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I'm Ron Stutz. 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I follow WCHL Chapelboro on social media, Facebook, Instagram, all of that for all the latest news and community information.

Andrew Stuckey here with a check of the Chapelboro concert calendar. Local legends the Mountain Goats will be playing a hometown show at the Durham Performing Arts Center. 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Wednesday, August 26th, finds Miami indie rockers Mustard Service at the Boderco with Pity Party Girls Club opening up for them. 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Lennon KC will be performing. Jesse Fox will be there as well. 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You can find all these shows and more on the Chapelboro concert calendar. 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
1: 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The Friends of the Chapel Hill Public Library are inviting you to their next big book sale Friday through Sunday, August 21st to 23rd, 2 to 5:30 on Friday for members only, but you can join at the door and then open to everyone 10 to 5 on Saturday and 10 to 3 on Sunday. 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And on Sunday, August 23rd, head to downtown Carrboro from noon to 6 p.m. for Fiestas on La Calle, a block party on West Weaver Street hosted by El Centro Hispano with food, music, entertainment, and more. 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

0: Hey there, this is Henry Taylor, and here's what you can find on chapelboro.com today. UNC student body president Devin Duncan is bringing an ambitious agenda to student government and a lot of energy and optimism about the possibility of making a difference in students' lives. He joined us to discuss his plans for the academic year. Head to our news section to read a transcript of our conversation. UNC men's basketball will face NC State in a non-conference matchup at Greensboro's First Horizon Coliseum on Tuesday, December 15th. The Coliseum confirmed the game, dubbed the Old Dominion Freightline Tobacco Road Classic, with an announcement Wednesday. A tip-off time is yet to be announced. 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And finally, head to our town square section to find Weekend Around the Hill, our curated list of events and activities in the area. 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
1: Andrew here with a check of the Chapelboro concert calendar. Looking ahead to September, contemporary soul songwriter Devin Gilfillian will be bringing his energetic live performance to Cat's Cradle Backroom on Monday, September 14th. New Music Monday artist Love Spells will be bringing her dreamy shoegaze pop to Cat's Cradle Backroom on Saturday, September 19th. And singer-songwriter Margaret Glaspie brings her emotionally raw songwriting and dynamic guitar work to Cat's Cradle on Tuesday, September 22nd. 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
1: Andrew Stuckey here with a check of the Chapelboro concert calendar. Local legends the Mountain Goats will be playing a hometown show at the Durham Performing Arts Center. 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Lennon KC will be performing. Jesse Fox will be there as well. 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You can find all these shows and more on the Chapelboro concert calendar. 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
1: 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The Friends of the Chapel Hill Public Library are inviting you to their next big book sale Friday through Sunday, August 21st to 23rd, 2 to 5:30 on Friday for members only, but you can join at the door and then open to everyone 10 to 5 on Saturday and 10 to 3 on Sunday. 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

0: Hey there, this is Henry Taylor, and here's what you can find on chapelboro.com today. UNC student body president Devin Duncan is bringing an ambitious agenda to student government and a lot of energy and optimism about the possibility of making a difference in students' lives. He joined us to discuss his plans for the academic year. Head to our news section to read a transcript of our conversation. UNC men's basketball will face NC State in a non-conference matchup at Greensboro's First Horizon Coliseum on Tuesday, December 15th. The Coliseum confirmed the game, dubbed the Old Dominion Freightline Tobacco Road Classic, with an announcement Wednesday. A tip-off time is yet to be announced. 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And finally, head to our town square section to find Weekend Around the Hill, our curated list of events and activities in the area. 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
1: Andrew here with a check of the Chapelboro concert calendar. 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
1: 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The Friends of the Chapel Hill Public Library are inviting you to their next big book sale Friday through Sunday, August 21st to 23rd, 2 to 5:30 on Friday for members only, but you can join at the door and then open to everyone 10 to 5 on Saturday and 10 to 3 on Sunday. 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

0: Hey there, this is Henry Taylor, and here's what you can find on chapelboro.com today. UNC student body president Devin Duncan is bringing an ambitious agenda to student government and a lot of energy and optimism about the possibility of making a difference in students' lives. He joined us to discuss his plans for the academic year. Head to our news section to read a transcript of our conversation. UNC men's basketball will face NC State in a non-conference matchup at Greensboro's First Horizon Coliseum on Tuesday, December 15th. The Coliseum confirmed the game, dubbed the Old Dominion Freightline Tobacco Road Classic, with an announcement Wednesday. A tip-off time is yet to be announced. Go to our sports section for the details. And finally, head to our town square section to find Weekend Around the Hill, our curated list of events and activities in the area. 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
1: Andrew here with a check of the Chapelboro concert calendar. Looking ahead to September, contemporary soul songwriter Devin Gilfillian will be bringing his energetic live performance to Cat's Cradle Backroom on Monday, September 14th. New Music Monday artist Love Spells will be bringing her dreamy shoegaze pop to Cat's Cradle Backroom on Saturday, September 19th. And singer-songwriter Margaret Glaspie brings her emotionally raw songwriting and dynamic guitar work to Cat's Cradle on Tuesday, September 22nd. 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

0: Andrew Stuckey here with a check of the Chapelboro concert calendar. Local legends the Mountain Goats will be playing a hometown show at the Durham Performing Arts Center. 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
2: 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Grab a coffee or a cool lemonade and join our host, Randy Voller, for a slice of life from the perspective of one of Chatham County's most actively engaged community leaders, former mayor, real estate developer, musician, and all-around great guy. Now, here's Randy.
3: Hey there, I'm Randy Voller. Come up on the porch where our guest today is Heather St. Clair. She is the executive director of the Chatham County Partnership for Children. Heather is a dedicated advocate for childhood care and education, committed to helping children and families thrive. Topics we'll be talking about during the show. Heather, welcome to the porch.
4: Thank you for having me.
3: Well, usually I'd say it's like a sunny day here in Chapel Hill, but we finally have a little bit of rain.

0: we've been waiting for quite a long time.
1: Yes, I'm glad for some rain. I've got quite a few plants that are looking a little droopy.
0: So let's just talk about what the Partnership for Children does. It's been around since 1997. I knew Jenny Meganson for years. She was really involved with growing the organization, and I did some advocacy with her in the General Assembly for Smart Start, which is funding and support for, you know, children 3 to 6 years old. And folks, if you're not investing in early childhood development, then you, you know, instead of building classrooms, you should be planning on building jail cells, because eventually if kids fall far enough behind, they may end up, you know, entering our jails when they're adults. That's what the data shows. So Heather, let's talk about that.
1: All right. So I do have to let you know, Chatham County Partnership has been around since 1994.
0: Even so, before 97?
1: Yeah, even before 97. And Jenny Meganson was the first executive director, and I took over nearly 3 years ago. And we have taken the partnership to this new growing child care resource and referral agency. We serve children now birth to 8 years old. We are helping families. We're connecting them to resources within the county. We're also helping early childhood educators to gain all of the skills that they need to educate our youngest neighbors. We also have a food program that helps child care facilities to get reimbursement for serving nutritious foods. We've got an array of services helping over 3,000 children in our county each year.
0: I really appreciate, Heather, you correcting me, because I like to be spot on with our data, and I pull this stuff from various sources, including your website. So in 1997, that is when the Smart Start Governor's Award for Child Care Accessibility came through when Governor Hunt was in his last term.
1: Exactly.
0: So you were founded in 94. So you've been around going on 33 years. Yes. And then you got that first award for child care accessibility. So talk to what I mentioned about Smart Start, why it is important to invest in early childhood development.
1: It's important because, as you know, it is the most informative years before 5 years old. The whole reason why Smart Start was created was because children were not ready for kindergarten when they showed up. And so this was a solution to a huge problem of school readiness. And then on top of that, after much research, we learned that children, it wasn't just children not knowing their ABCs and 1, 2, 3s. We understood that children just were not emotionally you know, ready for kindergarten. They also didn't have all of the resources that makes a child's life successful. You know, a child needs food. They need a safe place to play and develop. They need the right types of tools and toys to play with. They need less screen time, more outdoor time. And so that's where partnerships are available to teach families and to also give them resources that will help children to grow.
0: So when you say they weren't ready, I mean, you kind of gave some facts, some definitions there, but kind of share with us the fuller picture. I mean, obviously, the more resources a family has, they can bring to bear on their children. But I'm not sure people are aware that in our country, in our state, you know, in our county, whether it's Chatham County, Orange County, there are a lot of children that just don't have these resources and they're not getting it.
1: Right.
0: They're not getting them.
1: So the readiness was in terms of literacy. They weren't ready to be effective learners to absorb the information. And so from that, we have quite a bit of literacy programs to help children to learn how to read, to get them to a point where they're able to sit still in a classroom and absorb the information that's taught, to make sure that they have healthy meals so that their minds are being able to be fueled because they have the right nutrition.

0: So those are the types of things that we learned kids weren't ready for. Everyone isn't afforded, healthy food. Everyone isn't afforded books that or have a parent that can read to them nightly. Those small little things that we think, no one truly really thinks about, those are the important factors. Those are the things that helps to children to develop properly.
1: So some of the data that I'm citing here.

0: committee for the Governor's Crime Commission, and mm-hmm. you were looking at these outcomes for young people.
1: Mm-hmm.
0: And, of course, one of the outcomes was that if children aren't learning to read and they're falling further and further behind, mm-hmm. they're more likely to end up in the juvenile justice system and then eventually potentially end up in adult prison.
1: Correct.
0: And I think that if people could actually see the graph and that instead of spending $40,000 to $50,000 to incarcerate an adult male or adult female, why won't we just spend a fraction of that to actually get them on track so they never end up in our system, in our justice system?
1: That is a huge argument. It's something that we have been advocating for. You said you started back in 97 with Jenny. We're still having those arguments today, and we're still advocating for families today. We are showing that children that participate in early education programs are reading on grade level or above grade level by the time they're in the third grade. And those are that's the essential age of taking end of grade testing. And so a lot of times that trajectory by the third grade can determine where a child's trajectory is going to be in adulthood.
0: Yes, that's exactly the informatics we had, the charts I had, the information was, yeah, at third grade, you could start making predictions. Mm-hmm. Now, it's not going to be – you could see something and a child could still overachieve and end up doing
1: exactly.
0: well in life. But essentially in the aggregate
1: mm-hmm. –
0: they are more likely to have problems. I can remember specifically my own family that my youngest sister was having some problem reading when she was 5 and 6 years old. Now, my father was a high-level executive at the time, and I can remember coming home. Now, I was almost 11 years older than my youngest sister, so I was a junior and senior in high school.
1: Mm-hmm.
0: My father spending every evening with her, helping her learn to read.
1: Mm-hmm.
0: And now she went on to get multiple advanced degrees, more so than her older siblings.
1: Mm-hmm.
0: And yet she was starting at a point that if the parents were not interested, she may have ended up a statistic. Not saying she ended up in jail,
1: mm-hmm.
0: but maybe she never felt confident. Maybe she got pregnant in high school. Mm-hmm. Maybe other things happened because she fell behind reading. It affected how you view yourself.
1: Absolutely. And the cool thing about it is children also find themselves in books. And so it's not just a literary source. A lot of times it helps children to relate and find their identities. So it's very important.
0: It is very important. And it's got to be fulfilling for you.
1: Oh, absolutely. This is, I tell people all the time, this is like a dream come true job. I've always wanted to lead a nonprofit, and that was just like a dream of mine since childhood. I really wanted to just throw a party all the time, and I get to do that.
0: Party all the time.
1: Right.
0: Party all the time.
1: I just wanted to throw great parties, and the partnership, having this opportunity, allows me to do that, to literally throw a party for the community all the time.
0: Yes, and actually have a result where you're making differences in these young people's lives. Folks, we are going to not party, but refresh our drinks. And after the break, we're going to be able to hear more from our guest, Heather St. Clair, who is the executive director of the Chatham County Partnership for Children.
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1: 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The Ackland. 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
5: 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We address food insecurity. 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One is in Siler City and the other is in Pittsburgh. We also have a mobile market that operates monthly in the Nature Trail community in Northern Chatham County. We do several pop-up markets around the county. 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In the school year program is called CORA Packs. 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
7: Welcome back, folks, to On the Porch. We've topped off our beverages and we're talking all about early childhood development with Heather St. Clara, the executive director of the Chatham County Partnership for Children. 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
8: Nope.
7: But we want to kind of get into, like, who you are and how you ended up here. So we know you're an Aggie.
8: Yes.
7: You went to A&T, North Carolina A&T, and that's where you got your degree in public relations?
8: Aggie Pride, yes.
7: Aggie Pride. What's a good Aggie Pride statistic or something you can cite for today's show?
8: Oh, A&T is the number one historically black college and university in the nation.
7: Really?
8: Yes.
7: I mean, I've had some previous folks on the show that work in public health that have their doctorates, and they are teaching at Central. So Eagles versus Aggies?
8: Oh, we love our Eagles, but Aggies do. And if you know, you know.
7: Aggies do. Now, that's an interesting way of putting it. What does that mean that Eagles – where does that leave Eagles if you're doing all the doing?
8: Well, Eagles do like to fly, and they like to soar, but Aggies do. We do the work.
7: So, okay – that kind of gets to a theory I've had in all of my years of public service and working, you know, with people in the community. There tends to be – we all have these three characteristics, and I want to get your reaction to this.
8: Okay.
7: There are our process people that love processes. They get into the processes, you know, like the guidebooks or, you know, if you have a homeowner association, the bylaws or, you know, whatever. They love the process. Now, we need to have open, transparent, good processes to run things. But some people just love process.
8: Mm-hmm.
7: But then there are the people that love policy.
8: Oh, yeah.
7: The white papers, they love to write up the policies and what we may do and aspire to. But it sounds

0: like Aggies are like me in the fact that of these three Ps, you're more of the promulgation, which I call like we get things done. So I got to have good process. I got to have smart policies, but I don't need to be stroking my chin over and over and pulling on my beard. I actually need to actually put it to work.
1: Yes, as my father always says, put your hand to the plow.
0: And that sounds like what you're doing with this organization.
1: Yes, we do that every day.
0: And you came to it, so you're an Aggie, but you've also you've got a dog, a Siberian Husky named Moses. Now that's interesting.
1: Yes, Moses came to our family at a very unique time. It was right before COVID. Our family always wanted a puppy. My husband's a German Shepherd lover, but I have always wanted a husky. And if you would have met 10-year-old Heather and read her journal, you would have known that she wanted a Siberian Husky, and she got
0: Well,
1: it.
0: you got a husky with a strong name like Moses.
1: Yes, he really is a deliverer.
0: Exactly.
1: He delivers all the fun and all the hugs and all the cuddles. He's black and white. He looks fierce, but he is the biggest teddy bear you will ever meet.
0: I mean, we're chocolate lab people, but I have friends that have Siberian huskies. But naming him Moses, I'm just feeling like you got your Ten Commandments. This dog's gonna lay it down, what it wants, and you're gonna follow.
1: He does lay down the law in the house, and he talks back.
0: Yes, they do talk.
1: Yes, they do talk. He does not bark. He talks. So when we leave him alone too long, he talks back. When he's ready to go for a walk, he talks. When he's hungry, he talks.
0: So a lot of times I find that people that love animals and have cats and dogs, like dog people, for instance, because I grew up with both. My mom's a huge dog person. We love dogs. They tend to also have good relations with children.
1: Yes. Yeah. Honestly, Moses is like a child. When we got him as a puppy, it was like we started all the way over. Anytime you have to go outside of yourself and sacrifice and give of your time and, give of your money, because those dogs are not inexpensive. Anytime you have to give outside of yourself, or sacrifice yourself, yeah.
0: You're sublimating yourself, right?
1: Right.
0: And it's true, they are a member of the family like your children.
1: Yep.
0: So your leadership focuses on reimagining these programs and strengthening the teams. Can you give us some examples of what you've done with the partnership where you've reimagined programs or

0: were programs that had been run the same way for at least 10 to 15 years. The first thing that I did was have a conversation with my staff. They are the ones that knew the community. They know the needs of the community. And I asked them, what are we missing? What's needed? And so one example is one of our staff members wanted to have a diaper bank. She said it's a great need. And so I said, okay, I need you to kind of give me, you know, some background information. Show me what you would do if we got this diaper bank. Well,
1: a diaper bank.
0: Yes, a diaper bank where she could give out diapers and wipes to families in need that needed it all through the county. And so no one in our area was doing it. The closest diaper bank or place to get diapers was Durham or I believe Sanford at the time. And if you know Chatham County, we're right there in Pittsboro, Siler City. Going to Durham and going to, or I think it was Lee County at the time, at the edge of the Lee County line. Folks just didn't have the transportation to get those things. And so I told her, get the information and we'll see. Well, she came back 3 weeks later and she had all of the numbers and all the information, how much it would cost us to do it. And so when I was looking at it, I was like, okay, let's dream bigger. Let's raise money for it. Well, in 2025, we had a gala, Igniting Dreams Gala, and we raised over $20,000 just for this diaper bank. In 2026, May of 2026, we just opened our diaper bank. It's actually our Family Resource Center, and within it is our what we call CHAMPS. We have child care, maternal and paternal or pediatric supplies where families can come in and they can get resources that they need for their families. They can get referrals for child care and they can get diapers and wipes. And even if they don't even step into our door, we have what we call diaper drives throughout the county once a month. We're either in Siler City or in Golston, and we tell our families through our website and through our social media where we're going to be, and they can come and pick up diapers. We don't need to know your socioeconomic status. We don't care how much money you have in the bank. As long as you tell us the size, we have the diapers and we have the wipes.
1: Really?
0: Yes.
1: So are these all kind of diapers that are donated or you're How are you getting the diapers?
0: How are
1: and the
0: we
1: wipes?
0: Getting the diapers? Yeah. So, we purchase diapers and we, people in the community have done what we call, diaper drives where they actually will have, our box and they will collect diapers and wipes. And what we do is, we take, and it has to be packaged. We don't accept unpackaged, items because we can't really justify if they're sanitary or not. And so we have a team of folks, of volunteers that take all of those packaged diapers and we place them in a unified count because, you know, some of you know you go to the grocery store and you may have a 24 count or a 48 count or a 72 count. We put them in a specific amount so that it's equitable. Anytime you come in, you're going to get the same amount of diapers and you can come in as much as you need to gain these diapers.
1: So it seems like a simple thing to provide. I mean, obviously Cora is helping address food insecurity,
0: right,
1: and the challenge people have in getting nourishment in Chatham County. And every county has something similar to that, mm-hmm, in North Carolina and across the country, perhaps. But you're also addressing another element of having young children. People forget the amount of diapers that,
0: yes,
1: young children can generate. Mm-hmm. And if you don't have access to diapers, well, that environment must degrade pretty quickly.
0: Absolutely. The statistic is 1 in 3 families will choose diapers or food.
1: So the choice is a sanitary
0: choice
1: versus a food choice, mm-hmm, which really is what's called a Hobson's choice. No choice at all. Mm-hmm. It's a bad choice.
0: Right.
1: You know, can I keep clean? Can I keep fed?
0: Mm-hmm.
1: And what is the percentage that you estimate in Chatham County of people having to make such a choice? Do you have any kind of wild guess?
0: We don't have a wild guess at the moment, but I can tell you since we opened our family resource

0: Source Center on May 14th, and we've had two diaper drives. We've served 101 children.
1: Really?
0: Yes. We've provided 101 children with diapers in about a 2 months' time. So that tells you the need. And that's just the people that can get to us.
1: Well, that's another element. Without appropriate transit or transportation, mm-hmm. people can't find you.
0: Correct. And so that's another reason why we try to have those diaper pull-ins and drive-ups. So that we're not just stable in the building, but we're trying to mobilize as well. So we're trying to go to, other parts of Chatham County. We've been in Golston. We're, in Siler City. We're trying to, have places in Bear Creek and Bennett. And these are just people that we're connecting with. We've connected with the health department, to do some of this outreach type of, these outreach events.
1: Folks, this is On the Porch, WCHL 97.9 FM, and streaming on chapelboro.com. We're hearing from Heather St. Clair, the Executive Director of the Chatham County Partnership for Children. So, Heather, if someone out here is listening to this and knows someone that may need these services, where is the Family Resource Center? What's the address? How do they find you?
0: So the Family Resource Center is located at our partnership office in Pittsburgh, 220 Chatham Business Drive. We are over the river and through the woods. That's what I like to say. We're right behind the post office, and you literally drive over a pond to get to us. So it looks like you're going into the woods, but you're coming to a wonderful place. The Family Resource Center has diaper bank shelves. Our shelves are full of diapers. We have clothes. We have wipes. We have medicine. We have formula. So there's more than just diapers and wipes, but what we're finding is families, once they come into our organization and they speak with one of our counselors, they realize there's more need than just the diapers and the wipes. And our goal is to make sure that we meet every need. We try to be a one, safe place for families to come in and be served with dignity and respect. And it doesn't, like I said, it doesn't matter your socioeconomic status. If you need help, everyone needs help raising a child today.
1: Correct.
0: we just want to be a good neighbor. We want to make sure that our youngest neighbors are taken care of. And so what we've learned over time is that healthy families breeds healthy communities. And so as long as everyone is taken care of, then we have a healthy and a safe community.
1: So how many by percentage,

0: day. But I will tell you, if you go to our website, www.chathamkids.org, you can see our data page, and it has all of that data. We have a wonderful impacts and reporting department that pushes out data daily. So I'm sure those numbers are there.
1: I'm sure they are, too. So your mission on your statement is to collaborate with families and community partners as you plan, fund, and implement and evaluate initiatives for quality care and education, health, and family support services. So who are your community partners?
0: Oh, we have so many. We've got our public schools. We've got our local government. We've got our DSS and our health department. We have communities and schools. We have Chatham Education Foundation. And that's just to name a few. We have United Way. We have the YMCA. Like, we don't do anything alone. There's not one service that we provide on our own. We do that in a community collaborative way.
1: So do these organizations then know to send potential folks that need your services, like the diapers, for example? I mean, I imagine
0: absolutely.
1: If you need diapers and then you want to send your kid to the YMCA for services later, well, mm-hmm. you can't do so if these kids don't have diapers.
0: Exactly. So we work hand in hand with a lot of these organizations, and we are the resource and referral agency that they know to call. If you've got a child that's age birth to five, call the Partnership for Children. They send them to us. We have walk-ins daily, Monday through Friday, from people coming in because someone told them, go to the Partnership for Children. And that's what we want. That's what we're here for.
1: So your vision is partnering with families in the community to support a healthy, positive, and safe environment in which all children can reach their highest potential.
0: Mm-hmm.
1: So, okay, great vision. When I read that, I'm curious, what do you define or what do you think of as highest potential? So all young children reaching their highest potential. I mean, how do you define that?
0: We define that through access. If we can give everyone access to the table, come to the table, you take what you need, then we've done our job and you're reaching your highest potential. If you can just, if every opportunity is open to you, like anyone else, then that's your choice. And you can come and you can get all that you need. We're going to stay right there with you. We're going to walk with you to make sure that you get everything that you need to succeed.
1: I mean, this is a question, you know, philosophically about mm-hmm. how our society has been ordered for quite some time, where there are some families that have all the resources they need or mm-hmm. groups, you know, in the aggregate for their children. And the outcomes, if you look longitudinally for these children, are quite a bit higher than those that didn't have access to resources.
0: And that's why we're here. We're trying to make sure that it's access for all. Like I said, it doesn't matter your socioeconomic status. We want to make sure that we are available for anyone. So you're going to find us out in the community. We're going to be at all the events. We're going to make sure that we spread the word. We're going to tell you what's available to you. And hopefully you'll take us up on it.
1: I like how you're describing that, because in my view, one of the problems that we've created in society is all of these silos. We might call that resegregation, or we mm-hmm. can call that resorting, you know, that wealthier people live here and middle class and working and poor, or but without the crossover, you know, even children that have all the resources, if they're not interacting with all members of the community, they're losing out too.
0: Exactly. So our, like I said, our main goal is to bring all resources to all people in our county and beyond, because you don't necessarily have to be a part of Chatham County to receive diapers or to receive help. We also help find child care for folks that are in Lee County and in Moore County as well.
1: Well, a lot of our neighboring counties, there's eight counties that neighbor Chatham
0: mm-hmm.
1: that the people are coming into Siler City or Pittsburgh all the time.
0: All the time.
1: I think we could work right now. Let's see, can we name the eight? I can help you. We can start with Alamance. So UCLA is upper chest.

0: Adam, Lower Alamance. The next door is Orange.
1: Yes.
0: Then Durham.
1: Durham.
0: Then Wake. Then Harnett. People forget, like,
1: yes,
0: that one little part of Chatham that kind of looks like a little foot or, you know,
1: mm-hmm.
0: Harnett. Then Lee.
1: Yes.
0: Then Moore. Then Randolph.
1: Mm-hmm.
0: And you're describing getting folks from Lee County, for example,
1: mm-hmm.
0: Randolph potentially.
1: Yes. If they can get to us, if they can get to one of our nearest diaper pickups, then we welcome them. Come on.
0: So how do you define success for you? You've been here 3 years, going on four?
1: Correct.
0: So if you're going to look back, what would be success? What would you feel that you did a really good job as a leader here?
1: I think hearing the stories. And what I mean by that is I feel like we are successful when I've heard a story that just happened not too long ago. We had our family resource center opening, and we also have a lactation room in our family resource center. It's a place where lactating moms can breastfeed their babies. We have a refrigerator in there, a changing table, soft lighting, a wonderful comfy chair. She utilized that lactation room that day. Fast forward a month later, our staff is in Walmart, and they're buying diapers and clothes because we had a little extra money at the end of the year. So we started wanting to fill the shelves again, and we saw that mom. And she raved about how much she thoroughly enjoyed utilizing our lactation room. She's also given back to the partnership and telling her friends about the diaper drives. That looks like success to me. The more that people are aware that we're out here, that's success. I know people want to say, oh, you look at the numbers, you look at the people that you served. But I think just knowing that you've got a good neighbor down the street, and that when you're having a tough time, or if you're even doing well and you can donate your time or volunteer your time, that's success.
0: I like how success sounds. Folks, we're going to take a quick break. Please stay with us on the porch, and you can hear more from our guest, Heather St. Clair. And Heather is going to tell us all about what it's like running one of the most amazing nonprofits in Chatham County, the Partnership for Children.
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0: We're here on the porch with Heather St. Clair, Executive Director of the Chatham County Partnership for Children. So, Heather, you were giving a nice anecdote coming into the break about what success looks like and how it feels, you know, through the eyes of someone that uses the services, how you feel seeing this. I'm going to just provide some straight numbers I pulled from your 2025-2026 mid-year report, okay, available on your website.
1: Yep.
0: You can go fishing around your website. But I'm going to read out these numbers, and then we're going to get your reaction to. So since July 1st, 2025, the Chatham County Partnership for Children has served at least 1,968 children, 100 parents and caregivers, 105 early childhood teachers and directors in Chatham County, and your regional programs. So I assume by regional you mean that are reaching out to these other counties we described.
1: Correct.
0: Have served an additional 3,139 North Carolina children. And this is one of the largest unduplicated numbers served by a single program, mm-hmm, I assume, whether in our region or in the state.
1: Right.
0: So this is a big deal. Whenever I see these numbers from various organizations where we interview the leadership here on the porch, like Cora is a prime example,
1: mm-hmm,
0: who tries to deal with providing food. One question I ask is, well, in a perfect world, if we could, you know, eradicate the problem of food insecurity, what do you guys need resource-wise? And they've given out some figures like, well, if we had $10 million a year – or $10 million, we could actually really put a dent, maybe eradicate this problem in Chatham. So in your case, what do you really need in a perfect world where you could truly address the needs of these families and children in order to achieve the types of outcomes that you'd be most proud of?
1: Well, I think we're heading in the right direction, Randy. Our local government has invested in early childhood education in Chatham County, and they've shown up big. We did a needs assessment a few years back and gave the county commissioners an array of things, an array of services, an array of menu options of what is needed to bring every family in Chatham County, you know, on an even playing field and making sure that children were ready for school by the time they reached the age of 5 or 6, whenever the parents chose to put them in school. And we're heading in the right direction. Being one of the things that we pointed out was we have several initiatives. They're not necessarily programs that we do, but there's several initiatives that help to get more resources and get more funding into the hands of the right people. Number one, our early education workforce. That's a huge issue in Chatham. And it's not just unique to Chatham. That's everywhere. And one of those things was to ensure that we gave stipends to teachers that would allow them to either go back to school, take care of their households, because there's a lot of early educators that do not have health insurance. So if they got sick, they can't go to a doctor, you know, and they're the ones that have to sit there and doctor themselves up so that they can get back to work. And so a lot of early educators are going to work unwell because they need the job and they need the money. But getting back to what we were talking about, one of the things that our local government has done is they've invested in early childhood education in that way. Through that, we're also understanding that transportation is a huge issue. And so we've worked with Chatham Transit to make sure that we can help to update their system so that their on-demand system works more like an Uber or Lyft instead of a bus transit. And so in doing that, that will help families that live further out in the county get to places that are more inside of the county.
0: So one of the things you're describing with transportation is if people cannot afford to live closer in because it's too expensive to live, or you can't afford to live in the municipalities, then it's pushing them further out. And then you get to the situation where, well, we found them affordable housing or something more affordable, but maybe it's not insulated, so the costs of energy have gone way up. Oh, and by the way, there's no availability. You can't walk to DSS or you can't walk to these other services. So now you've got to get a vehicle, and we don't have a robust bus service.
1: Right.
0: We tried a couple times to do so, like they do here in Chapel Hill, for example, or other parts of the Triangle. But not having transportation, I would tell folks, if you want to know how hard it is, it's a lot of work to be impoverished. And if you do some of these seminars, and we did this Leadership Triangle, like go through this and like actually learn what it's like. If you don't have any resources, you can't really be lazy because it's an awful lot of work.
1: Yeah.
0: To not have anything, to even like do basic things like do an errand to go get your sources, like go get diapers.
1: Right.
0: If you live 20 miles out in the country, for example.
1: We had a situation. We were supposed to have a diaper drive in Golston yesterday. Well, the rain was horrible. And so we told everyone we're going to cancel because we didn't want people to be out in the rain. But if you need diapers, give us a call. So our Family Resource Center got calls today. We do a kaleidoscope play and learn group in Golston, and we took diapers to those families when we went to Golston today because the need was great. And that's no, you know, patting us on the back. That's just what needed to be done. But we're finding that that is the same story for families. I mean, something like rain stops someone from not having clean diapers. That seemed very small and insignificant, but it's very huge when, like you said, you live far out and you can't get to the resources. And so every now and again, and that resource will come to you. I know those parents were grateful and we were happy to do it because we know over the weekend, somebody's bum is going to be nice and dry.
0: And they're going to be happy.
1: You're right.
0: 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Okay, Heather, so how do they find you? So what website, where do they go if they're desperately in need? How do they find you?
1: If you are desperately in need, if you don't listen to anything else I've said, go to www.chathamkids.org. You can find us. We have a very adaptive website that if you need it in a different language, you can get it in a different language. If you are hard of sight or hard of hear, or if you just need to listen, please just hit that adaptive button, whatever you need, and it will talk to you. It will read to you. It will do everything that you need it to do. You can also call us at 919-542-7889. And you can get us at the partnership. We are also on Facebook and Instagram. That's where we are on every mommy group that you can think of. We post to those groups because we know that word of mouth is very strong in Chatham. And, you know, we're here for you. So just give us a call or check out our website.
0: It's almost like 1-800-DIAPER now, but it's something like that. I'm wondering when you talk about this basic need, right, for children, do you ever interact with what's going on with like the Council on Aging or with the older population where there's also a need sometimes for these same type of services? I mean, we have taken care of elders in our family. And some of the same things were they're not mobile. They're having continence issues. They may need to wear adult diapers. I don't know if there's any discussion, but I'm just curious.
1: We have not had that discussion with the Council on Aging. We have partnered with folks with the Confidence Project.
0: Confidence Project.
1: The Confidence Project is a very unique project that focuses on getting any type of sanitary packaging to young people, whether it's in the public schools. Mary Baldwin is a wonderful woman that has started the Confidence Project with her daughter. And she came to us after our gala. And she gets things on like a wholesale type of, you know, products. And she also writes several grants to get money for these things so that she can provide items for young people, whether it's deodorant, toothpaste, maxi pads, things like that.
0: You'd be surprised what effect that has because A, children are starting to basically go through puberty.
1: Yeah.
0: And B, if you don't know that you're having these changes and you're not getting these projects, yeah, there is a confidence issue.
1: Yes.
0: It's, and of course, that's a time where, you know, the children are changing to young people, but then they may have the least confidence of all for a variety of reasons. Nobody really wants to go back to sixth, seventh, and eighth grade. It's not like when you ask people about going back in time, like, yeah, I'd love to go back to college. I wouldn't mind being 18 again. I never have said, yeah, I'd like to go back to seventh grade.
1: No. My husband's a former seventh grade language arts teacher. He is now an administrator, but he loved that age. And I just thought, you're glutton for punishment. Every time he'd come home, there was always a story about a kid that was just going through it because seventh grade is hard.
0: Well, there's also that oddity where some children go through adolescence at a quicker rate than others.
1: Absolutely.
0: So I can remember, you know, you're playing sports and some kids are already 6'2" in seventh
1: with
0: grade.
1: With a mustache.
0: And other kids are 5'2". Right. And it's the weirdest thing. Like, everyone's gawky.
1: Right.
0: And you're all like 13 years old or whatever, supposedly. So what are some of your things you'd like to get accomplished in 2026 and 2027?
1: In 2026 and 2027, we've got some wonderful things coming up. So in September, we have our Touch a Truck event. We'll be at Mosaic. And that is a wonderful time where children can explore all types of vehicles. They can be as loud as they want. They can honk horns. They can climb. They can ask all of the questions. They can wear the hats. I turned into a 5-year-old during that time, because during that quiet hour, that's when I go around and I start climbing into the trucks. We had a boat last year. We hope to have a boat this year. I'm trying to get some type of flying helicopter or crop duster. So if anybody wants to, please contact us at the partnership. If you've got a crop duster and you want us to display it, please call us. We'd love to have you.
0: If anyone can, and Aggie can.
1: Yes.
0: So I do have a quick question here.
1: Sure.
0: Your child and adult food care program fed over 3,000 children, 3,139 to be exact. Is that in conjunction with CORA, or is that separate from CORA?
1: That is separate from CORA, because the Child and Adult Food Program is such a unique program. It is USDA funded. Those child care facilities, there can be a child care center or a family child care home. We have one of our staff to go in and help to make sure that the foods that they are serving are nutritious and meet USDA standards, and they get reimbursement for those foods. We're in 18 counties. So we have 5 staff that travel to 18 counties in North Carolina to make sure that children are being served healthy foods.
0: Oh, so they're not just being served Twinkies?
1: No. Oh, no. They have to follow this very strict USDA standard. And it's a wonderful program.
0: Well, that's another area of the type of food that children get when they're younger is a longitudinal thing, like it sticks with them health-wise as they age.
1: Exactly. Healthy kids, healthy minds.
0: Healthy kids, healthy minds, healthy families.
1: So yes.
0: It has been wonderful, Heather, to have you up here on the porch. Heather St. Clair, folks, Executive Director of the Chatham County Partnership for Children. Do you have any last words, Heather, before
1: Absolutely.
0: We get off the porch?
1: We do. We always end every conversation with Chatham Kids Matter.
0: Chatham Kids Matter. I love it. 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
5: Hello and welcome. This is Carl Nordgren. 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I'm looking out at the lobby and I can see all the trophies that proves that this radio station for 5 years in a row has been identified by their peers as the best radio station in the state. This is the show that believes that creativity is so important that I'm not going to define it for you. Instead, I'm going to give you lots of different perspectives, lots of different behaviors, lots of different thoughts so that you can build your own multifaceted, dynamic understanding of what it means to be creative. One of the ways I provide you with lots of different perspectives is by bringing in awesome guests. And we've got another great guest today. We've got Paul O'Connor with us in the studio today, along with Flicka. Paul O'Connor is a former political columnist for the Winston-Salem Journal. That column was syndicated to 70 papers. He's a longtime professor of journalism down the road at UNC. And he's here today because of his new book, The Missing Child. Paul, thank you so much for coming. Maybe a good way for you to get started is to share with the audience that incredible subtitle that you've got for your book.
6: Well, thank you, Carl. Thank you for having me on the show. The subtitle is The Life She Lived and The Life She Missed. That's my mother.
5: That's your mother that you're referring to.
6: Yes.
5: And so what brought you to writing this book? What was the motivation?
6: The motivation is that a reporter came across a story he couldn't resist.
5: And you're the reporter.
6: And I'm the reporter. The day we buried my mother, we found her private papers, which she wanted destroyed.
5: Oh.
6: And my sister and I and my cousin said, no, we're not going to do that. We're going to read them. And what we found were the first clues to answering the story of her life. She had been put in an orphanage at the age of 1 month.
5: Okay.
6: We found the first clues to uncovering the story of the family that gave her away. And so this book that I've written, The Missing Child is my mother. The life she lived is her life. The life she missed is the lives of the family that gave her away. And the third storyline is this reporter who's wrapped up in this personal story and who knows very little about genealogy, learning enough genealogy, combining it with what I knew about public records and a lot of free time, especially after I retired from UNC, to run around and find that story and interview my cousins and other friends who knew my mother, and just to talk to librarians and find out stuff about my mother's life. And about life in general.
5: Yes.
6: And this all happened in Connecticut. Some of it in Camden, New Jersey. Some of it in Bethlehem, New Jersey.
5: And when did this start? Year was it when your mother was 1 month old?
6: My mother was put in the St. Agnes home on September

0: 30th, 1917. Okay. St. Agnes was a very progressive, for its day, a very progressive orphanage run by the Catholic Church. It was based on the same principles that Boys Town in Nebraska was based on.
1: Okay.
0: That is charity and support and respect for the children. So she was fortunate in that regard.
1: Yes. And she was in the orphanage for how long?
0: 1 year.
1: Okay.
0: I think it was almost to a day.
1: Okay.
0: And the story we had always been told was that she was adopted. Well, she wasn't adopted.
1: No.
0: She was given to foster parents. And the foster parents were in their 40s, maybe I think my grandfather was actually a little older than that. And the mother, the foster mother, was an Irish woman from Tipperary. And he was from Delaware. John Fraser was from Delaware. She had a very supportive first 8 years with them, and then the mother died in one of the influenza epidemics of the 1920s. And the result was that my mother was transferred to the dead woman's niece and her husband. And to say that that was a dysfunctional family was really an understatement.
1: So she was never formally adopted by that first family. She was always in a foster relationship.
0: Nor in the second.
1: In the second.
0: Yes.
1: Okay.
0: And I don't think it was all that uncommon in those days, because as one lawyer from the Connecticut Genealogical Society suggested to me, if she was adopted, the family would get no financial support. So long as she was a foster child, there was probably a small monthly stipend from either the state or from the Catholic Church.
1: Okay.
0: So, but that is just a guess.
1: Okay.
0: And then I follow my mother's life through numerous setbacks. She had a very difficult life. And I also find the family that gave her away. And in my search is, why did they give her away? And there are all types of twists and turns in that. And none of my assumptions when I started all of this turned out to be true.
1: None of your assumptions as to why they gave her up.
0: Right. Okay. We went out for pizza, friends of mine, on a Friday night. And this good friend of mine, his wife, just turned to me and she said, oh, I know why. And she was right.
1: Wow.
0: But she was the only one at the table of 12 that guessed that, and we didn't realize she was writing for 5 or 6 years.
1: And why was it?
0: I'm not going to tell you.
2: I got to read the book.
0: You got to read the book.
1: Good for you. I love it.
0: You got to get to chapter 26, I think it is.
1: It's wonderful. I love it. I love it.
0: Yeah.
1: So you say the second family, is that where she then spent the rest of her life, is with that second family?
0: With that second family. And when I speak of my cousins, my aunts, my uncles, it is those are all those people stem from the two little girls that my mother was in charge of.
1: Okay.
0: My mother was 8 or 9 years old when she went to that second family. There was a 3-year-old daughter and a newborn. And my mother was basically Cinderella. And
1: she had to care for them and sacrificing herself and caring for them.
0: And for the rest of their lives, the one way you could really get either one of my aunts upset with you was to suggest that my mother was anything but their sister. They had no recollection of life without my mother. And my mother was the linchpin that held the family together.
1: They knew she was not a biological sister, but they totally embraced the role that she played and they declared her sister.
0: Yes. I don't think they ever made any distinction
1: with
0: biological
1: sister
0: or not.
1: Right. Wow. And so where now? They're in Delaware?
0: No. Now they're still in – this all happens – she's adopted – from the orphanage in Hartford, Connecticut, by a family living in New Haven.
1: Okay.
0: And my mother then lived the rest of her life in New Haven or its suburb of East Haven, Connecticut.
1: Great. Well, we've got a good start here going, Paul, and we're up against a break now. Folks, when we come back, we're going to hear more about the book, and we're also going to hear about this really awesome program about families telling their stories that Paul has been rolling out here locally. He's going to tell us about that. So coming back after the break.
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1: Welcome back. Thanks for coming back. We're in the studio with Paul O'Connor. He's been telling us about his first book, The Missing Child, but let me underscore one more time that he was a professor at UNC's Journalism School, and I should have called out in the first segment what I wanted to say, which is this is the best program in the country. The Journalism School at UNC is just such a wonderful program, and I learned that there's folks here in the studio or in the radio station that
2: they were
1: students.
2: My students.
1: Oh, yeah, that's
2: Brighton
1: so
2: McConnell,
1: wonderful.
2: Victor Lewis.
1: I love it. I love it. I love it.
2: I think there have been a few others over
1: the
2: years.
1: I love it. I love it. I love it.
2: That's where they got their real training.
1: Well, talk about your training as a researcher. To tell the story, you must have been doing a lot of serious research to make this happen.
2: Well, you don't spend 42 years working for newspapers without learning how to look through public records.
1: Okay.
2: And so that was one thing I had experience with. What I didn't have any experience with is going online through Ancestry.com or 23andMe.com. And so I learned that. And what I found was that when you mixed what you found in the private papers and what you found in public records, like in the books of birth certificates and wedding licenses and all of that, with what Ancestry and 23andMe can do in terms of, you know, digital research, you get a wealth of information.
1: I'll bet.
2: And so I was doing that. And then you take a DNA test, which I know some people are leery of, and I understand they're being wary of it.
1: Yes.
2: I figured that after a lifetime of writing out columns about myself and my opinion, what else does anybody want to know about me? So I took the two of the tests, and it led to meeting a number of cousins. And one of whom, for example, said, well, have you ever read our uncle's book about genealogy?
1: Oh.
2: And I said, what uncle? It was an uncle I didn't even know I had. He was – well, he was a great uncle. He was a cousin. He was the husband of my grandfather's sister.
1: Okay.
2: And he wrote a book on genealogy, and a good bit of it was about the O'Connor family. Now, that did not work itself into this book.
1: Right.
2: But these are the kinds of breaks you get when you're studying and when you work genealogy and things just pop up on you.
1: Well, I find in my entrepreneurial career that when I commit myself to something, mm-hmm. it surprises me how often the world seems to sort of be prepared to help me.
2: Yeah.
1: It sounds like you had some of those experiences.
2: My shout out every day is to librarians. I don't know where they find these people, but they are just so helpful. And we could talk an hour about some of the experiences I had with librarians.
1: My number one high school sweetheart, I didn't see her forever and ever and ever and ever and ever. And I finally went on Facebook about 10 years ago and discovered that she had this rich, rich career as a librarian, and it made all the sense in the world to me because she was such a lovely person.
2: Well, we were just speaking with Brighton McConnell here, and one of his classmates in those last years that I taught at Carolina turned out to be a master's student at ECU in the library program. And I said, if ever there was a child that was was bound to be a librarian, it was her. Anyways, I'll stop on my library pitch.
1: Well, one last quick comment, and that is that I was told by 1,000 people what a great school the journalism school is. I've been told what a great school your library sciences program was, too, at UNC.
2: Right. And I think we actually had a couple.

0: We were in both.
1: Okay. That would make sense.
0: Had dual appointments. I did not.
1: Okay. So you're doing research.
0: Yes.
1: And you're getting surprises and you're doing research from lots of different sources.
0: Right.
1: Lots of different sources. What is there a surprise in your discovery that you're prepared to share with us?
0: It is a
1: surprise. That'll tease us into reading the book?
0: There is a surprise, and it is revealed on page 86. So, no, I'm not going to tell you what it is now. But it has something to do with Princeton, New Jersey.
1: Okay.
0: And it has something to do with finding family members I knew nothing about.
1: Okay.
0: And I will leave it there. I think there were so many surprises. But the surprise that really hit me was after I'd read the book. And as an author, you know this, that you write a book a chapter at a time, a sentence at a time, you put aside, you come back to it, blah, blah, blah, blah, blah. Then you're done with it and you give it to your editor and she – and it's typically a she, so I'm not being sexist here. Because women are just much more focused.
1: Every one of mine has been.
0: Yes. And our publisher is a woman. And she says, okay, now you have to read it from start to finish and have it back to me by Tuesday. And I sat down and the surprise of my life was to read this whole book
1: mm-hmm.
0: and to see my mother's life
1: mm-hmm.
0: in its entirety.
1: Oh, yay.
0: I'd written every one of these words.
1: Right.
0: But only then did it hit me what she went through. And when my cousins of the next generation
1: – right.
0: read the book in the last couple weeks, what they wrote to me was, I always remembered Aunt Charlotte as being the strength of the family. What a strong woman she was.
1: Yay.
0: I never saw it that way either. So from my perspective, the surprise was reading it and saying, how did she ever survive all of this? And then the answer from Kathleen and Kelly was, well, because – you didn't know how strong your mother was?
1: Right.
0: No.
1: Right.
0: She was the one that cooked dinner.
1: Right.
0: She was the one that told me to go to bed.
1: And so how long did she live?
0: She was 76 years old when she died.
1: Okay.
0: She died of lung cancer. She was a serious smoker.
1: Okay.
0: She loved her beer. And so whenever we have one of these reading events, I bring along Narragansett because it's an awful beer, but she loved it. And so we'll have a toast. I'll open a couple cans and everybody takes a little taste.
1: Oh, how wonderful for you to do that.
0: Yeah.
1: Oh, how wonderful.
0: Yeah. And so, and she was just – she was a banker, but she had no education. She had no sophistication about her at all. And she was the type that would come home from work every day and light up her cigarettes and sit on the back porch and watch the world go by while she drank a couple of beers. And then she went in and watched the Merv Griffin show for anyone who's old enough to remember that.
1: I learned how to juggle watching the Merv Griffin show. They had a juggler on the show and Merv insisted that the guy break it down slowly. And I picked up three walnuts from the table and I just started juggling because of Merv Griffin. Whenever I see a juggler, I think of Merv Griffin.
0: what a great influence on the next generation Merv was. And then the other thing is he created so many great TV shows.
1: Yeah,
0: the Merv Griffin show was her favorite and Steve Allen.
1: So what was your mother's name?
0: Charlotte Frazier O'Connor.
1: Charlotte Frazier O'Connor.
0: Charlotte Ann Frazier O'Connor. Her birth name was Irina Mikolajczyk.
1: Okay.
0: And
1: tell us that story. You did tell me that story.
0: Okay, that story is –
1: and then we'll go to the break after.
0: Okay, so I'm looking at this name on these records. I have no idea how to pronounce it. And my wife and I were in Baltimore for 3 years. I was going back and forth to teach. And we end up in a Polish Catholic church. So I write down the name and I go up to this woman who's at the church bazaar. And I say, do you know how to pronounce this? And she says, Mikolajczyk.
1: Wow.
0: And so I said, wait a second. I get out my iPhone and I record her saying it.
1: Yes.
0: About a week later, I'm in Washington, D.C. And this fellow walks by with a Polish scarf. And I said, are you Polish? And he says, yes. He says, I'm the vice consul. I said, whoa, then you know how to pronounce this name. And he says, Mikolajczyk.
1: Okay.
0: So

0: for any Polish speakers out there.
1: Yes.
0: I don't know whether it's Lychek or Wycheck, but I can spell it.
1: Okay.
0: With my fingers, I can.
1: Well, we're going to hear about Paul's new adventure when we come on back from the break, folks. Talk to you in a sec.
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1: Welcome back, folks, and thanks for coming back. I hope you're going to have just a wonderful Sunday and a wonderful week. We're here in the studio with Paul O'Connor. He's been telling us about his new book, The Missing Child, and we've heard about his mother's extraordinary life as it's told in this book. I teased you all a little bit that Paul, besides all the wonderful stories of his family that he's got in this book, he's also developing a program that's going to help folks tell their family stories. Paul, tell us something about that program.
0: So in 2018, the last semester I taught at Carolina, I taught a course. It was considered an advanced reporting class where I sent the students out to find family stories. And what we did was we applied the principles of creative nonfiction to family stories.
1: Okay.
0: And that's what I want to do now, is create a 90-minute or a 60-minute master class in which I discuss five or six things that people can do in writing their family stories, using creative nonfiction and trying to juice up the readability of the stories that they may be leaving for the next generations. When you and I spoke a couple days ago, I tried to quote an old Chinese proverb, and I messed it up. So I have it now. And the old Chinese proverb is, a stream without a source will soon run dry.
1: Yeah.
0: And what my Chinese neighbor has told me is that in China, the grandparents, the parents, and the children all live together in the same house.
1: Right.
0: So when you really think about it, is that the one in the middle has access to five generations worth of family stories. Okay, the two older and the two younger plus their own.
1: Yeah.
0: We don't do that in this country. No. And what we're allowing to happen is our family stories to disappear.
1: Right.
0: I never met any of my grandparents. Never met any of them.
1: Mm-hmm.
0: And so I don't know. I've got to run around, and it would have been so nice if they had just sat down one day and written some thoughts.
1: Right.
0: We can take that a step further. And so what I have arranged with several retirement homes to come and talk for 60 minutes, 90 minutes, whatever they can accommodate. I'm doing this just as a hobby, not as a business. My God, I don't want any more business dealings. I'm at that age where I keep track of money. It's not very easy. Anyways, and just kind of talk to people the way you and I are talking right
1: yes.
0: now about how we can write these stories and write them so our grandchildren will want to read them.
1: An extraordinary asset for that family to have is a even semi-comprehensive telling of the family stories.
0: Right. You know, there is this funny little thing that happened that my son called me 2 weeks ago. He lives out in Oregon.

0: And he got the book. And he says, you know, Dad, this is pretty good. He's a great writer. He's a wonderful writer. He has much more of the flourish than I do.
1: Okay.
0: He can throw adjectives and nouns together. So that's what I'd like to do. And I've got two churches. I'm not going to name any names, but I've got two churches that have asked me to do this, and I've been in contact with four different retirement centers. And I'd like to do one a month. Whether, yeah, that won't run me into the ground.
1: Well, I'm going to introduce you to one more. I've done some work with the Seymour Center.
0: Okay.
1: And I just sent a text to my contact there yesterday asking if I can introduce them to some great new talent that can bring a program in that I'm sure their members would love. Mm, yeah. So you'll have another place to go at the Seymour Center, I'm sure, here sooner than later.
0: Yeah. Well, is that the one that's the senior center for Orange County?
1: Yes.
0: Yes, that's where I used to vote.
1: Okay.
0: When I lived in Chapel Hill. Right. Yep, now I live in Durham, I vote.
1: Yeah, there's a place in Chapel Hill. They have a facility in Hillsborough.
0: Right.
1: As well.
0: Yeah.
1: Well, our family is a family that tells family stories. Mm-hmm. And what is just so clear to me is how young kids, the young nieces, the young nephews, the young grandchildren, will come up to you and say, tell me that story again.
0: Yeah.
1: They want to hear it again. They want to hear that family story again.
0: Yes. And I've got to tell you, I can't repeat some of the stories that these kids, these 19-year-olds got from their grandmothers and grandfathers, but they were hilarious.
1: Yeah.
0: They were hilarious.
1: Yes.
0: And we enjoyed it.
1: Well, folks, I sure have enjoyed being here with Paul. I'm sure you all have as well. Again, his book is The Missing Child. And those of you who are regular listeners know that this show will be posted on the chapelborough.com website on Wednesday. And when it is posted, you'll find links. You'll find all the contact information that Paul has got so you can learn more about his work and about the programs. And so check that out. Paul, thank you very much for being here with us.
0: Carl, thanks for having me. This was fun.
1: Yay. And folks, have a wonderful week.
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5: 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UNC student body president Devin Duncan is bringing an ambitious agenda to student government and a lot of energy and optimism about the possibility of making a difference in students' lives. 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UNC men's basketball will face NC State in a non-conference matchup at Greensboro's First Horizon Coliseum on Tuesday, December 15th. The Coliseum confirmed the game, dubbed the Old Dominion Freightline Tobacco Road Classic, with an announcement Wednesday. A tip-off time is yet to be announced. 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
7: I'm very excited to speak to Derek Johnson, the founder of Sherpa, and he's going to tell us more about that. He is a sports tech entrepreneur, former athlete, and he's making things happen, and he got my attention. I'm very, very blessed and honored to be a part of his team. So let's start from the beginning, Derek. I know you're from LA area, South Central.
8: Yep.
7: So let's take it back in time. Tell us who you are, where you grew up, and did you play any sports?
8: So yeah, first of all, thanks for having me, Dr. Debbie. I'm super excited for this podcast. I get approached to do a lot of them, but you've been in our corner from day one. So happy to support you guys and help you guys continue to grow. But going back, I grew up in South Central LA, first college generation of graduate. So I was one of the first people in my family to go to school and graduate. And I did play sports. Grew up playing Little League football, had a chance to go from Little League to playing varsity as like a sophomore, and then had a chance to go play college football and even play in the NFL for a short stint in the CFL, which kind of led me to be a sports agent. But then, like most folks, got done playing and didn't have anything else to do. So that drove me to technology, where I kind of got all my skill set that I'm using today.
7: Well, you've certainly said a lot in a short period of time. So I want to unpack that a little bit. So yeah. Football, first off, what position?
8: So I was a strong safety and a running back. So on defense. I like to hit people.
7: Yeah, I should say that's the safety. It's also kind of fun because those long passes, you get to kind of time it with the receiver. But that's awesome. And you like to hit. Excellent. Yeah. Technology. So tell me more about your nerdy side or academic side, because it's one thing to be able to have a cool iPhone or Android. It's another thing to actually go inside and do that computer techie type stuff.
8: Yeah, so got to give my mother a shout out. So she was a teacher, LA Unified School District for over 35 years.
7: Wow.
8: So she was really emphasized academics. And then my father, he worked for Intel and Microchip for almost 15 years. So between those two, while sports was important, I couldn't play sports if I didn't have anything better than a C. And sometimes, depending on the class, it was better than a B. But between my mother and my father, they were really, really big on academics. And then, just making sure that I was like curious. So, even in high school, I was in a computer coding class, didn't tell my friends. I was just always just like nervous about like people saying like, oh, you're a nerd. And then like, I play sports and I'm supposed to be like this cool guy that's on the football team, but like, you're trying to put together computers. Like, what are you doing? Right. But yeah, between my two parents, they were always just like, hey, like, it's okay to do different things, but whatever you do, academics is going to be important at the center of it. So that's what kind of led me to my curiosity to technology. So I knew once I was done playing football, it was always going to be something within the technology space.
7: Wow, that is such a blessing to have parents that were driving you. We have very similar stories in the sense that It was always sports and academics, or academics.

0: and sports.
1: Yeah.
0: It wasn't something that you could only do one. Yeah. And I
1: Yeah.
0: think, very, very successful athletes are very smart. Their intelligence might be measured a different way. And I'll speak for basketball, that's my sport. The great basketball players have to understand geometry, physics, and angles, right?
1: Yeah.
0: To be effective. So, but excellent. So, any favorite coach or teachers who've helped you, inspired you along the way?
1: Oh, man, a lot of good teachers. So, a little backstory about academics. I grew up with my mother. She was a single mother. Luckily, my dad did come back into my life, but my mother was working two jobs at one point. So she would work her day job, which was she was a teacher for kids with autism. So she did that, but then she also worked at a group home for at-risk youth. I don't know why, but my mother likes to help people that like need more than help than usual. A special place in heaven for her, for sure. But because of that, I struggled in school early on. So like, I didn't learn how to read fully, Dr. Dibbs, until I was 9 years old. Like, yeah.
0: Wow.
1: So like, people look at me now, they're like, "Man, like you're so smart." I'm like, I still tell everybody today, I'm like, I don't think I'm the smartest. I'm just like, I'm very resourceful. I work really hard. And it's probably because that little kid in me, like, I never want to feel like out of place ever again. But yeah, like went hooked on phonics and everything. Went to a lot of summer school. And one of my first teachers that truly believed in me, going back to your question, was Mr. Higby. He was like my fourth grade teacher when I moved from California to Arizona with my dad. Mr. Higby like spent a lot of time with me, like getting me up to speed. I was very, very behind. He wanted to actually hold me back, but he gave my dad the option for me to go to summer school. And that helped me out a lot. So between my dad, Mr. Higby, and then my mom, got back on the right track. And then as far as like football coaches, oh man, so many good football coaches. My favorite of all time, though, it has to probably be my high school coach, Coach Carl Kiefer. One of the most winningest coaches in high school football history. I think he had over like 305 wins and like
0: Wow.
1: three or four state titles. He's no longer with us, so RIP to Coach Kiefer, but it's funny, like when I was playing for Coach Kiefer, he used to always like just be on me about every little thing. I'm like, yo, like this old guy is like tripping, like he is on one. But now I'm 37 and I'm like, oh, he was really just trying to help me become a man, because like the little things matter. Having your shoe tied, us all having the same color cleats, and not wearing gloves on your helmet, and just like all little stuff that you don't think is a big deal, having your shirt tucked in, even showing up to school on game days in a shirt and tie. Thought all that stuff was extra, but being in the corporate space and running my own company now, it's like I tell our team all the times, like, hey, like we won't win deals because we're better than someone. It's going to be the little things that separate us from some of the big incumbents that are in the space. So we try to do the little things very, very well.
0: Wow. Well, thank you for lifting up coach.
1: Yeah.
0: I'm a firm believer that if the coach is not paying attention to you and is not on your case, so to speak, then
1: Yeah.
0: that's the problem, because that means they've given up on you, or they just don't feel that you are willing to meet them. I won't even say 50%, but you're not even willing to try 25%. So it's the coaches that get on your nerves, that stay on you. There's a reason why. And
1: Yeah.
0: that's a beautiful thing. So,
1: Yeah.
0: what was the motivation to start your own business?
1: Honestly, Dr. Debbie, like I've worked for a lot of big time companies. Worked for Apple, had a chance to work for Dell, AWS, and Microsoft. I think for me, as much as I loved working in all those companies, I learned a lot of good stuff. I just saw like a really, really big need for technology innovation in sports technology. I always worked on like the sports and media entertainment team at these companies, and I'm like, man, like there's so many constraints around like what they're telling customers they can and can't do in sports. But when I look at Meta, I look at Google, even a company like Netflix, like the speed of innovation is moving very, very fast, and technology adoption is very, very fast. And if you look at the revenue that comes into sports, it's one of the highest growth industries in the world. So like, why are you guys putting constraints on this industry? So that kind of drove a lot of my just like curiosity around like, well, like is there actually a need there? Found out that there was, and then honestly I just wanted to combine my passion. Like if you look at what I do throughout the day, I'm either listening to a podcast around sports, technology, for AI, like cloud adoption.

0: So I was like, you know what? Like, as I looked at I'm calling this like my second phase of my career. It's like, what do I actually want to spend my time doing? And I was like, you know what? I want to actually put my skill set to use, which is sports and technology and helping sports organizations get more out of their data. That's what kind of drove me to kind of jump off the cliff, some would say.
1: Well, we're talking to Derek Johnson, the founder of Sherpa, the sports intelligence platform. We have a lot more to unpack. We'll take a break here and we'll be right back with If You Only Knew on 97.9 The Hill.
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1: We're back. We're talking to the leader, the developer of Sherpa Sports. It's an intelligence platform for the athletic world. So, Derek, let's talk about your own work. You founded Sherpa. What does Sherpa do to make clients feel their problems were answered? Like, describe its purpose like you were talking to an eighth grader.
0: Yeah. So think of all the things you use today for your job, your email, those Excel files that people love so much, even simple communication between one colleague to another. We essentially unify all of your tools to better streamline communication. There's a few other things that we do on the back end with folks essentially to kind of help unification. But if I was talking to an eight-year-old, I would say like, hey, what if there's a way for us to connect all of your friends, even when you're at home, to talk together in one space? That's kind of what we do here at Sherpa. And that's kind of where the idea came from. We have a lot of athletic directors and general managers, pro scouts that were like, we have a communication issue in sports today. And that's essentially what we do. We help unify communication and data.
1: Great. So in the entrepreneurship world, we often talk about your UVP, your unique value proposition. Why Sherpa? Besides the fact that you've got a great background, you're changing lives, and you're a cool athlete. So why Sherpa?
0: You know, it's simple, right, Dr. Debbie? You know, for the longest time, and even in doing my research, there was never a platform that a team could actually bring their intelligence, their IP, to a software. And I played for a lot of teams, and just like basketball and football, you have your fundamentals where, you know, a three-pointer is a three-pointer, you know, a touchdown is a touchdown, you know, run is a run, pass is a pass. But when building your playbook, there are certain wrinkles that you're going to want in that playbook to give you a competitive advantage. So something I saw with software that was in a space that was available to customers, where it was like, well, hey, if I'm Duke and I'm UNC and we're both using the same software, how do we gain that competitive advantage? There was nothing that was offered in space for them to actually bring their own data, their own intellectual property to a software to get that competitive advantage. So that's our big key differentiator. Also speed. There's some people out in our space, incumbents, that what takes them probably 8 months to a year to get deployed, we can deploy within weeks, sometimes days. So that's like our big differentiator.
1: Wow. I know speed is so important, and especially in sports when we're talking about performance, but also efficiency. And the way the landscape, certainly for college sports, a bit more bureaucracy, but they're kind of being much more efficient now. Pro sports, I mean, you have maybe a handful of people that have to look at or make a decision. College sports, there's layers upon layers, and even the academic side oftentimes has to, at the very least, be notified. So speed is really, really important in this space. So share with me like a typical or an ideal client.
0: Yeah, so let's take UNC, for example, right? They have one of the best basketball teams ever. A lot of what we're seeing with customers like that, they're living right now in Excel files. So Excel files and Google Docs are great if you're inputting formula information, but now we start talking about having to pay players, getting them into your school faster, matriculating them quicker. Is that recruiting team and scouting department talking with the academic department? Is the academic department talking with the business side? And how do you tie all that together? So when we go into these schools, we do what's called a technical assessment around what are you using today? How are you leveraging it? And then where can Sherpa help you replace and lower your total cost of ownership so you can put money back on the court or onto the field? But that's typically our typical customer, right? So think of an athletic department who has many different moving parts, bringing them all into one place for better communication.
1: So we know that NIL era is here to stay, name, image, and likeness. And so when I think about the Olympic athlete or the athlete that is not in the in the face of the public and monetized like football, men's and women's basketball and baseball, I'll say. So how does this help the Olympic athlete administrator or coach or even the athlete?
0: Yeah, so that's a great point, Dr. Debbie, right? Like we're talking with the school right now. They're really big in lacrosse, right? So they have the same issues that a football team has, but with limited staff. So a lot of what we do for those sports is like, well, hey, what if we can create two or three AI agents to help you with some of your workload. And then honestly too, we do a lot with brand matching as well, right? So essentially creating a workflow around, well, hey, DJ's a lacrosse athlete, how many brands aren't we touching that we can maybe bring in more NIL opportunities for them, right? Because we want everybody to have the same college experience, whether you're a swimmer, a basketball player, or a lacrosse player. So we help a lot of Olympic sports around essentially building more NIL value, but then also helping them automate a lot of what they can't because of their workload and their staffing size.
1: Yeah, I'm glad you mentioned that. You know, I've decided to invest in myself again, and having taken an AI course and digital marketing and knowing about the agents and the bots and all of that, it's really, really exciting. I know for some people, though, it's still scary. There's this issue around privacy. Can you talk about how you take care of folks' data? So that concern, it's always real. I don't know if it'll ever go away, but what does Sherpa do?
0: Yeah, so, you know, we talk about that all the time, right? I love ChatGPT. I love Claude, OpenAI, Gemini. I love all those models. I use them myself. But when we start talking about secure data, we have partnerships with AWS, Azure and GCP. So no matter where you're running your workloads from, you can actually put your data in a secure cloud environment. That's important for two reasons. One, the model is not going to train on your data set, but then also we'll put it in what's called a private endpoint. So essentially we'll create think of it as an apartment. Once you guys get the keys, we don't have the keys anymore. Essentially it'll be between you and that vendor, wherever you guys choose to go with, essentially to keep that data secure. So, I tell every single team that that's something that they all should be looking at and doing it from a security perspective, because there's just so many moving models out here, and people are losing their data every single day inside of some of these open source models.
1: So to close out this segment, talking more about Sherpa and what you do, if an athletic department is interested and they already have a system or they don't have a system, what's the next step? What's the action step to get involved with Sherpa?
0: Yeah, so first thing first is reach out to me at djjohnson@sherpasports.ai. Happy to have a conversation with you. You can also go to our website, sherpasports.ai, and book a demo. And then from there, Dr. Debbie, like I tell everyone, we're not here to sell you guys anything. We're really big on a technical assessment. So first thing first, we want to see what they're using today, how they're leveraging it, and then from there, we'll work backwards to see if Sherpa is actually a good fit that can help them essentially modernize their technology stack.
1: Well, that's excellent. That's what good listeners do. Ask a lot of questions first. Let's take a break here, and we'll be right back to discuss more with Derek Johnson, the founder of Sherpa Sports. 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
3: Mr. Johnson, the founder of Sherpa Sports, you've got a great sports tech company platform. So I'm sure there are young people who are listening in who are interested in this field. What advice do you have for young adults who want to be in the sport tech industry?
4: I would say, Dr. Debbie, just do your research. I think there's like a you start talking about technology. I always think about like Silicon Valley, obviously, is like the pendulum. So you got to make sure that like, hey, do I want to go down and do the Silicon Valley route or do I want to go into sports tech? Sports tech does move a little bit slower than traditional technology. So just do your research and make sure that you actually love sports and you're wanting to put in the work needed because it's not going to be the same path as if you were to go work at a Google, Microsoft or AWS. Probably going to make a little bit less money on the front end, but the upside is a lot more once you do get the skills needed within the sports tech ecosystem.
3: Yeah, I'm glad you stated that. More and more, we have to change this narrative that once you get your associate's or bachelor's degree, that you're going to have a six-figure income in sports world. It doesn't work that well.
4: Not at all. I would say you got to have at least a master's to be looking at six figures nowadays because, bachelor's and associates is, it's not the same as it was back in the day.
3: Exactly. So what do you wish you had done more or less of when you were in school?
4: Honestly, as an athlete, I wish I would have done more internships. I think not enough athletes take advantage of the internships, especially at some of these like bigger schools. If your athletic department is offering internships, like take them and do them because as athletes, we all start behind the eight ball when it comes to job and job readiness. So if there's any internships you guys can do, I would say do them because that's going to make you, one, it's going to make you ready, but then it's also going to make you marketable once you do get into the real like corporate job field. People don't care how many yards you ran for, how many points you scored. They want to know what business experience do you have within your degree expertise.
3: Yeah, let's stay with that a bit, because as much as we emphasize internships and getting to know your professors, could you need recommendations later on? There's something out there that really, really makes, in particular, the elite athlete feel that they have to give 110% to their sport and they can do all the other things later. So that is true, but it's also very false. Because I believe with the skills that you learn as an athlete, they are transferable, but you have to give that other space and opportunity. You have confidence on the field or on the court or in the swimming pool, but you've got to learn to apply that in spaces outside of it where you're not so much coddled or given everything. What are your thoughts on that?
4: I agree, Dr. Debbie. Like, I always tell young kids, like, just look up. I know it's hard to, because you got class, you got weights, you got film study, you got study hall, you got games, right? But it ends for all of us. LeBron James he's what, 42, about to go play for the Philadelphia 76ers. One day he's going to have to stop playing basketball, right? So, like, if you look up and just start planning for, hey, what's going to happen once I stop? You'll be fine. But we got to get better as mentors and giving more options for our students too, right? Like what's possible, what's out there. And since you kind of giving them a roadmap per se to be successful once they get done playing sports.
3: No doubt. We have to be better as well and be creative with their schedules.
4: Yes.
3: So Derek, when it's all over and you're sitting in your rocking chair watching your favorite team play,

0: Wild West, like the gold era. So I want to make sure when they mention like sports and AI, that Derek Johnson is etched in there with Sherpa and kind of what we went and attacked it the way that we're doing today.
1: Well, that's awesome. I think you are definitely on your way. Thanks
0: Yeah.
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0: Andrew here with a check of the Chapelboro concert calendar. Looking ahead to September, contemporary soul songwriter Devin Gilfillian will be bringing his energetic live performance to Cat's Cradle Backroom on Monday, September 14th. New Music Monday artist Love Spells will be bringing her dreamy shoegaze pop to Cat's Cradle Backroom on Saturday, September 19th. And singer-songwriter Margaret Glaspie brings her emotionally raw songwriting and dynamic guitar work to Cat's Cradle on Tuesday, September 22nd. 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

0: Andrew Stuckey here with a check of the Chapelboro concert calendar. Local legends the Mountain Goats will be playing a hometown show at the Durham Performing Arts Center. 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
9: 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AJ here in the studio. Currently 75 degrees out there early on this Friday. Today we're seeing a high of 83, partly sunny today. Chance of showers and thunderstorms later on this afternoon, but that will turn into definite showers overnight tonight, seeing a low of 68. Heading into your Saturday. Well, we're starting this 21st of August. Look now at your news. Much of the Orange County and Chapel Hill community was shocked earlier in the summer to learn of the sudden death of longtime County Commissioner Jemzetta Bedford. This weekend is her memorial service at United Methodist Church, which is expected to draw out many friends and local leaders. One of those is her friend and colleague, Jean Hamilton, who told us this on Wednesday.
10: Jemzetta was such a special person and a friend. I mean, she listened, she cared. I mean, her responses to make sure people understand were, you know, outstanding, be it email or in person. She really cared for the most vulnerable, right? People with disabilities and others. And it reflected in the policies and the action she took as a commissioner and as a school board member. So yes, so this Saturday, August 22nd, 2 p.m. at the University United Methodist Church in Chapel Hill. That's 150 East Franklin Street. For those who may not know, community is invited, and I would say be ready to search for parking, but there is parking downtown Chapel Hill.
9: You can find that full conversation with Jean Hamilton at chapelborough.com. More details about Bedford's memorial can be found on her online obituary. After 2 months of uncertainty around the future destination of its Magnet Mandarin program, the Glenwood Elementary School community and Chapel Hill Carborough City Schools District have answers for one pathway, but questions remain for its other. The CHCCS Board of Education voted 6-1 on Thursday night against moving the full student body of Glenwood together to a campus, with Melinda Manning as the dissenting vote. A later vote of 5-2 saw the approval of moving the dual language program to Rashkus Elementary, with Manning and Ronnie Dossie as the dissenters. The school board's vote goes against the approach many current Glenwood Elementary School families advocated for. Since the possibility of separating the program was raised last month, many wrote and spoke to district leaders about their belief of maintaining the connection of the dual language and world language learning pathways, including several during Thursday's public comment portion. Several dual language or multilingual educators, advocacy groups, and organizations shared those sentiments with Chapel Hill, Carborough City Schools as well. In the lead up to Thursday's vote, the organization FLANK and the Chinese Language Association of Educators penned a letter with recommendations to the district for transitioning Glenwood staff and students to a new home. Here is a clip of audio from Bonnie FLANK, President Bonnie Wong, president of FLANK, in her conversation with us earlier this week.
11: Advocating for the program integrity is one of the three asks in the letter that we submitted to the school board. And that's a priority thing, to keep the dual language and world language program together whenever possible, because they support one another through the enrollment. And I'm saying that right now because a lot of people interpret it as these are the two separate programs. These are not. These are one whole thing. It's also going to impact the enrollment of the students if we are separating the world language program away from this whole STEAM Square program. The staffing will be an issue because right now there's only one Mandarin Chinese teacher in the world language track, and the student pathways will be disrupted and teacher collaboration will also be affected as well. As a Chinese teacher, I am just worried that the world language track of the Glenwood Chinese program will fade away if it was isolated from this main branch.
9: FLANK President Bonnie Wong speaking there. And amid the focus on Thursday night's meeting, CHCCS families were also preparing for the new school year. Most districts hosted their back-to-school night events on Thursday, while students returned to classrooms on Monday, August 24th. It is officially game week for UNC football as the Tar Heels will face TCU in Dublin, Ireland as part of the Aer Lingus College Football Classic next Saturday at 12 p.m. Eastern Time. Carolina is hoping to get a strong performance from Jordan Shipp against the Horned Frogs, but Shipp has already stepped up in ways that won't show up in the box score. 97.9 The Hill's Michael Coe tells us more about Shipp's impact on the program.
12: Believe it or not, post-game press conferences are not one of the best parts of being a high-level athlete. After a win, they can be tiring. After a loss, they can be torturous. UNC gave 12 post-game press conferences last football season. 8 of them were of the losing variety. And in 5 of those 8 losing pressers, Jordan Shipp stepped to the podium and answered questions.
13: Self-inflicted wounds, that's all it is, man. Self-inflicted wounds. And that's something that we got to own up to.
12: He was 19 years old when the season started and still isn't able to legally buy a drink, though those rules may be bent in Ireland next week. And yet, because of his near constant presence in front of microphones and camera lenses throughout what was a tumultuous season, Shipp became the steady face and voice of the program. A prep star from Charlotte's Providence Day School, Shipp spurned offers from Virginia Tech, Louisville, and even mighty Michigan to suit up for the Tar Heels. After a star turn as a sophomore, he didn't give the transfer portal the time of day. It's why teammates have started giving Shipp a new nickname, Mr. Carolina. In this de facto role, Shipp has become one of the first faces newcomers see when arriving in Chapel Hill. Those newcomers include Wisconsin transfer and fellow receiver Tretch Kekahuna, whose locker in Keenan Stadium is roughly 4,700 miles away from his hometown of Honolulu. Almost immediately after Kekahuna announced he was coming to Carolina, Shipp reached out.
14: First day I committed, or first hour actually, I posted that I committed here. Jordan Shipp texted me via DM, and he just said, you know, he's ready to get to work, and that's just the type of player he is. He's very positive guy, you know, he's God-oriented, so that's another big thing for me and him that we connect with, and yeah, just little things like that just plays a long way with him.
12: Sending welcome messages is one thing. Leading by example is another. And Shipp surely did that last season when he led the Tar Heels in all three major receiving categories, catches, yards, and touchdowns. That was more than enough for Shipp to leave an impression on his head coach, Bill Belichick.
15: Well, he's an effective leader because really of two things. He works very hard and does his job very well. And so I think everybody on the team respects that. They respect his performance. They respect his work ethic. And he's a great teammate.
12: Shipp's performance on the field is matched in the classroom. Prior to what would normally be his junior year academically, Shipp has already graduated with a double major in communication studies and exercise and sports science in just 2 years, thanks to heavy summer class workloads. This year, he plans to pursue

0: do his master's degree, all while still playing football for the Tar Heels. With his undergraduate degree secured, Shipp could have easily gone somewhere else as a graduate transfer. Instead, he's back, and that's a decision which teammate Christo Kelly said only adds to Shipp's reputation as a locker room leader.
1: In an era of people just transferring, losing credits, not graduating with degrees, he's a guy that took his, took his education seriously, and then, how hard he works day in and day out, what he's able to do from a leadership perspective to, help push young guys to their limits. It's, he's a guy that everyone on the team looks to, right? When Jordan talks, everyone listens.
0: Everyone includes the media and fans, who listened as Shipp stayed relentlessly positive at the press conference podium during the difficult 2025 season. Though Shipp likely would have preferred to have been somewhere else, his post-game debriefs became acts of service to the school and program to which he is so loyal. As Kelly said, that loyalty has started to become the exception and not the rule in modern college football. But to hear Shipp tell it, the idea of transferring simply never crossed his mind. He is Mr. Carolina, indeed.
2: This is home. Carolina's home to me. Like, there's nowhere else I wanted to go. Everybody kept asking about the portal. When I made it clear after the NC State game, there was nowhere I was going, no matter what was going on. We were going to figure out how to bring wins to Carolina because I bleed blue. That's just, it is what it is. I'm a Carolina man, Carolina guy, and that's just what I am. Go Heels through and through.
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3: 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Starting off with your traffic. Well, it got a little interesting towards the end of the show yesterday. We had five accidents on the map at once. The good news, that has not carried over to early on this Friday morning. Currently, no accidents to report and no real slowdowns anywhere either. So it should be pretty free and clear to get to wherever you're trying to go early on this Friday. 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Currently 75 degrees, and we're looking at a partly sunny day today. Temperatures, after what was projected yesterday to be a bit warmer, we're only going to see temperatures in the low 80s because we've got a decent chance of some showers rolling into the area this afternoon. And then overnight tonight, we will be seeing some showers. Could also see some pretty heavy thunderstorms in our community. 68 degrees for your low. Tomorrow, showers and thunderstorms likely, mainly in the early afternoon. High of 84 degrees. Overnight Saturday into Sunday, 68 for your low. That chance of rain continues. Then on Sunday, it's going to be a nice end to the weekend. Sunny skies, temperatures in the upper 80s. And then Monday, sunny skies, temperatures mid-80s, so Sunday and Monday, looking pretty nice right now.
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3: Looking now at your sports here this morning, brought to you this hour by Caldwell Banker, Howard Perry, and Walston. Both UNC soccer teams earned quality results on the road Thursday night as the men drew at number 5 Georgetown and the women won 2-0 at Arkansas. On the men's side, the Tar Heels took an early advantage in the season opener with Carolina's 1-0 lead lasting into the second half before the Hoyas found an equalizer in the 60th minute. UNC had plenty of chances to steal a late winner with several shots stopped in the game's final 20 minutes. Carolina had to hold on for dear life, too, as keeper Alan Rutkowski saved a late Hoya chance to preserve the 1-1 draw. The two teams played nearly even statistically. Georgetown finished with 9 shots to UNC's 8, and both teams had 6 shots on target. The Hoyas held a 4-1 advantage on corner kicks, though notably did not take one in the second half. Carolina will remain on the road for its second game as the Tar Heels will travel to Memphis Monday at 7 p.m. Eastern Time. On the women's side, UNC continued its dominant start to the season with a third consecutive shutout victory. The Tar Heels scored each of their 2 goals in a span of 2 minutes and 3 seconds in the first half. Summer Dinnigan slotted home a penalty in the 16th minute before Lila Bloom fired home a loose ball in the box off a corner kick in the 18th. The goal stood after a VAR review, and UNC nearly added the third goal seconds later on a shot by Dinnigan. Carolina outshot Arkansas 10-2 in the first half and 19-5 for the match, allowing only 2 Razorback shots on target. Keeper Peyton Traer saved both to preserve the clean sheet. UNC is now 3-0 on the young season and will return home Sunday to host number 5 Michigan State at Dorrance Field at 1 p.m., The game will be televised on the ACC network. In basketball, the UNC men's team published its first full non-conference schedule for the 2026-27 season Thursday. Though several games on the schedule had already been confirmed earlier, Thursday marked the first time the full list of games had been unveiled. Carolina will start with 3 exhibition games, the first against USC in Greensboro on October 9th, the second against Indiana in Indianapolis on October 18th, and the third against Charlotte in the Smith Center on October 27th. The official beginning of the regular season comes Monday, November 2nd in the Smith Center as the Tar Heels will host in-state foes Western Carolina. It will be the first meeting between the Tar Heels and Catamounts in men's basketball since 2017 and just the third overall. Carolina will play several key neutral site games. The Heels will face West Virginia in Charlotte as part of the Dick Vitale Invitational on November 27th. North Carolina State in Greensboro as part of the inaugural Tobacco Road Classic on December 15th, Kentucky in New York in another installment of the CBS Sports Classic on December 19th, and Illinois in Nashville for the Nashville Hoops Showdown on January 30th. In the Smith Center, UNC will welcome Arkansas in a marquee matchup of the ACC-SEC Challenge the night of Tuesday, December 1st. SEC members Georgia will also visit Chapel Hill on November 13th in the first of a home-and-home series with the Bulldogs, while Butler of the Big East will come to Chapel Hill December 6th. The Heels will also travel to Georgetown in the second game of a home-and-home series with the Hoyas on December 12th. Other non-conference fixtures include home dates with Wofford on November 6th, Wyoming on November 10th, Marshall on November 20th, Monmouth on November 23rd, and the Citadel on December 21st. You can find a full look at UNC's non-conference schedule at chapelboro.com. The ACC portion of the Heels basketball schedule this year will be released at a later date. News time is 6:23 here on the Hill.
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1: You're listening to This Morning here with Aaron Kack on 97.9 The Hill. A good Friday morning. AJ here in the studio looking at some events happening around your community. And the beloved Chapel Hill tradition has returned. Paperhand Puppet Intervention is back with its annual fall show at the Forest Theater. 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A chance of showers and thunderstorms this afternoon. Otherwise, partly sunny, high of 83. Overnight tonight, low of 68, but we're going to be seeing some showers, possibly some thunderstorms as well. More rain tomorrow afternoon, high of 84. Then on Sunday, it's going to be a nice day. Sunny skies, temperatures of around 87. And then back to work on Monday with more sunshine, temperatures again into the mid-80s.
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3: Going to continue the hour by welcoming back onto our airwaves friend of the program and friend of the station, Dale Edwards, who is the managing editor of the News of Orange County newspaper. 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Dale, welcome back as always. How's it going?
4: It's going pretty well, Brighton. It's nice to be back.
3: Yeah, it is great to have you. We are wrapping up summer with UNC returning to classes this week and our public schools returning to classes next week. It definitely feels like it's been kind of the last gasp. And just before we got on the microphones here, we were talking about our personal last summer vacations. And I figure it's a good time to kind of review what the summer has been and some of the stories of the summer when it comes to our community and what you guys have covered for the News of Orange. So, what are some of the stories that jump to mind that y'all have covered in the last couple of months that the community have really cared about or have really had an impact on the community?
4: Well, without doubt, our biggest story of the summer. But in terms of web page visits, it has dominated the summer. And that was the story about the former Orange County Schools counselor who was charged with taking indecent liberties with students. That story and the sheriff report update on that case completely dominated our summer stories in terms of interest and web page visits. Like nothing else we've seen in a long time.
3: Yeah. Once for a reminder, this was, I believe, an Orange High School counselor who was then put on leave and then eventually let go by the schools after it was found out that she was taking photos of and then soliciting photos, inappropriate photos from some of the students at the school. A very messy situation. And we reported on the crime side of it. I'm curious, had you been hearing or in the reaction to the story, what were you hearing from the community about this? Anytime something like this happens around schools, people usually get pretty charged up. But what stood out to you from what the community was saying after all of this kind of came to light?
4: There are lots of people who have strong feelings about this kind of thing. It's like if you look on social media, and I post the stories on social media, and I will browse the comments because you never know what you might find in the comments that could be helpful. One of the things that was mentioned fairly frequently is, and again, of course, innocent until proven guilty in these situations, but there are people who responded, this is a person who is, this is a position, I should say, where you build and gain trust of students, and being a counselor is kind of driven by trust, and they, students will confide in counselors, and it's particularly upsetting that a person of that position could use their position in such a devastating way. That was a frequent comment I saw on social media and just through brief discussions with people like at, who I'd run into immediately following the story's release.
3: Yeah, I will say too, one story that we were hoping to talk with you about around that time, and we just weren't able to, and it was also kind of buried in some ways because of all the attention around that Indecent Liberty story. But you guys did a profile on a Hillsborough teenager that was getting some national attention, I believe, in a pretty funky competition, right?
4: Yeah, that was the duct tape prom finalist, and incidentally, I did hear from her. The results were released, I guess, around July 20th, and her name was Imogen Curry, and she won the most inspiring prize in that contest. So she didn't take the top $10,000 scholarship prize, but she did win an award. So it was great. That was a great news story, something that we love to have in the paper. We love for folks in the community to connect with. And yes, it was tremendously overshadowed by the other, the reports about Leslie Bryant.
3: Once again, we're speaking with Dale Edwards, the managing editor of the News of Orange County, newsoforange.com. And again, I'll particularly highlight the Imogen Curry profile. She used 21 rolls of duct tape, 109 hours to make this full outfit, basically, to enter this competition that was held by the Duck brand of duct tape. So, yeah, really interesting story there. And News of Orange was all over it when it came out. What are some of the other top stories in your mind, Dale, from this summer, either in terms of what the community was interested in or in terms of what you're going to remember what happened in these last couple of months?
4: When we were talking earlier, I had mentioned my first experience at Bucky's, and the Bucky's groundbreaking was a big to-do that happened earlier in the summer. There were a lot of people there. I've been to several groundbreakings, and never before have I seen so many people show up. Mr. Bucky himself was there, and, he's quite the character. He's got his cowboy hat and his boots, his dark sunglasses, and, the Bucky's mascot was there, of course. And what I have found in posting stories online and just running stories in the newspaper, any mention of Bucky's gathers lots of attention. So that was a big one that I recall from this summer. Over in Mebane, there's a lot of stuff going on in Mebane, particularly around the downtown area. Several businesses that opened that got a lot of attention. There's the Taste of Filipino Market that opened in downtown. That got a lot of attention, a lot of people interested in what they have going on there, what they're going to be offering in terms of food and other grocery items. Downtown Mebane also got its first real bookstore called No Bad Books, and it's opened within another store, but it's something that had been missing in downtown Mebane, and now they have their own little bookstore, and it's doing really well. The owner has a lot of energy. She's very active on social media. They do a lot of kind of quirky posts and

0: They do unboxings and present the books that they've received, and those posts get lots of attention. And those are good stories that we just love to have in the paper. We love for people to respond to. You're not going to find too much about them in bigger news outlets. They're kind of our bread and butter, and we love to have that kind of stuff in the paper. And those are the ones that stand out the most over the past few months.
1: Yeah, I mean, it's the type of thing where you get to not only learn about what the business is going to offer, but the people behind those businesses. And in a community
0: exactly.
1: like Mebane that is growing, and any community, frankly, people are often interested in what your story is in addition to what the business is bringing, especially in Mebane's case, to kind of this growing and shifting landscape. I do want to talk a little bit more about that, but I also want to go back to Buc-ee's. I imagine part of the reason why it was such a big story, and certainly we felt this when we were covering the groundbreaking Tudale, is this is the culmination of just such a years-long project, and there are still a long, long time to go. It's not like the gas station is up and running and it's going to be there, you know, in the next couple of months. It's still pretty far down the road, but it did feel like this culmination of this very long gestating project that initially was going to be on the Orange County side and instead ended up on the Alamance County side because of, I guess you could call it some local government politicking, but I think it just was more Buc-ee's preference in terms of the concessions that Orange County was asking for. But it's certainly going to continue to be a really interesting story. And based on the reaction you've been seeing from people, does it feel like now that we're at the stage where the construction is actually getting started, that people are starting to fully realize what having a Buc-ee's is going to mean for that area?
0: I think so. One thing that I've heard from people is they're surprised that it's not open. And I think that that's partly because the name has been coming up in local news for the past several years. So there's this feeling of how can it not already be open? How are they only just doing a groundbreaking? It seems like we've been having a Buc-ee's built for years. But there does seem to be a lot of people who I think there was kind of a you're either with Buc-ee's or you're against Buc-ee's. And I feel like there's less of that. There just seems to be more people who are kind of getting in with the Buc-ee's and learning more about what it's like to follow along and be a fan. They're showing up in the news a lot more, whether it's about the company suing smaller companies over logos and mascots and stuff like that. That story has been coming out a little bit more lately. But I definitely think that I don't think people are so much tired of Buc-ee's or anything like that. I think that there's a lot of anticipation there, and there's still some surprise when I mentioned to people that it's going to be 2027 before it's actually open. Their first thought is, oh, I thought it had already opened.
1: And I imagine, too, now that you have been to one and I drove past a couple at different times during this summer, you realize just how much activity. I won't say traffic. It's just plain activity tends to pop up around those travel centers. And so I think there will be some surprise when it comes online as well, not only the anticipation and kind of that unveiling and people deciding whether they want to go. Again, it is mostly a travel center, so I'll be curious to like what locals feel like, you know, are they regularly going to Buc-ee's? But I imagine, too, there's going to be some surprise when all of this stuff is finally there. It's in its full form, and there's going to be impacts that we just don't even fully know about right now.
0: Yeah, I agree.
1: Yeah, yeah. Once again, we're speaking with Dale Edwards of the News of Orange. And last couple minutes here, turning back to kind of the Mebane and the small business side of things, Wednesday is the day that the papers go out, and it seems like you've got a couple of Mebane-focused stories in today's issue, this week's issue of the News of Orange. Mm-hmm. Wanted to give you some time to shout out those and give people a little bit of a taste of what they can expect if they head to the site or pick up a paper.
0: Sure. Well, our big story this week is a new Italian restaurant is going to be opening in downtown. Mevin on Clay Street. Fratelli is the name of the restaurant. Fratelli Italian Kitchen. It's going into the former Crafted, Mevin Crafted space, which closed earlier this year. There are familiar faces bringing that restaurant. Tori Williams was the general manager at Bright Penny Brewing in Mevin, a very, very popular destination point in the city's downtown area. And his wife, Corey, who owns a hair salon in Mevin, they're both opening Fratelli. They've already been doing a lot of renovation work to the space. Tori, I spoke with him, and he said that it's going to have a higher-end Italian restaurant feel, although he was quick to stress that the prices there are not going to be, you know, exorbitant or what he called Raleigh prices. They're going to still be pretty reasonable. But he does want to bring about a kind of Italian dining that he says is missing in Mevin, and that's just a little bit of a higher-end kind of Italian taste.
1: Yeah, absolutely. Exciting news for that immediate Mevin community. Exciting news for our broader Orange County community. And again, you can find that by picking up the latest edition of the News of Orange newspaper or head to newsoforange.com. We're going to have to leave it there for today. But Dale Edwards, as always, thanks so much for joining us on the air and sharing the great work that y'all are doing over at the paper. We really appreciate it.
0: Well, thanks so much for having me on.
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3: My name's Xavier Williams. I'm from Chapel Hill. I would recommend Noble Orthodontics, that friendly atmosphere that they have. It was very welcoming to come in and very informative as well. I really felt like all of my questions were taken care of and addressed appropriately and felt like the treatment plan that was developed for me really aligned with what I was trying to do. It was a very quick process as well. By the time I scheduled my consultation and by the time I actually started my treatment, the time between there was very short, which was nice for someone that was looking to see results as quickly as possible.
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9: Checking your traffic and weather together now here on 97.9 The Hill. Roadways, they are still looking good. We're starting to see a little bit more traffic out there, especially on the Durham Freeway down in RTP. That is starting to build up a little bit. So a couple of spots have gone yellow on the map, which means that while the traffic is heavier, there's no real slowdowns to report. And that's pretty much the story everywhere right now on our roadways. So should still be a pretty easy drive. 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
7: 70

0: 4 degrees as the morning begins to lighten up out there. Looking like a gorgeous morning out our window looking at Franklin Street here from the 97.9 The Hill Studios. Chance of showers later on this afternoon, high of 83 today. Overnight, that rain will continue, and we could also see some pretty heavy thunderstorms, low of 68. Tomorrow, showers and thunderstorms are likely in the afternoon, 84 for your high. Sunny on Sunday, 87 degrees. For the top of your temperatures, and then sunny on Mondays. You're heading back to work. Temperatures in the mid-80s.
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0: Amy Winehouse, you know I'm no good there on this morning with Aaron Keck, 97.9 The Hill, wrapping up the hour with a look at your weather. Currently 74 degrees. We're seeing a high today in the low 80s. Chance of showers this afternoon. Overnight, low of 68. We're going to see rain, thunderstorms popping up all over the community. Then tomorrow, more rain in the afternoon. Otherwise, 84 degrees for your high. Sunday, sunny skies, 87 for your high. And then on Monday, more sunshine, temperatures in the mid-80s. Well, we've come to the end of your 6 a.m. hour. We're going to hand it off to ABC News for a couple of minutes, find out what's going on in the world. I'm AJ filling in this morning. Thank you very much for starting your day right here on 97.9 The Hill.
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2: ABC News, I'm Sherry Preston. The National Weather Service reviewing video and damage to determine if a couple of water spouts seen off New York's Long Island yesterday actually reached land. If so, that would make them tornadoes. Parts of the New York City subway system flooding and downpours on Thursday. The FBI arresting a woman accused of planning an attack on the New York State Capitol building in Albany. 35-year-old Jessica Bowie is facing charges of providing material support to ISIS and of allegedly buying items for a bomb. Three undercover informants posed as Islamic radicals as a part of the investigation, says ABC News contributor John Cohen.
3: It's likely that the defense in this case will raise an entrapment defense, but they will have to show that the idea of the attack originated with law enforcement and that law enforcement took actions that would force an otherwise innocent person to engage in this criminal activity.
2: The USS Abraham Lincoln has now left the Middle East after a record 9-month deployment. This is ABC News. The judge in the Lindsey Clancy murder trial in Massachusetts sent home early on Thursday. The defense could rest its case today. Clancy accused of murdering her three young children. She says it happened while she was suffering from severe postpartum psychosis. Former Congressman Eric Swalwell served with search warrants at San Francisco International Airport. Here's ABC's Peter Haralambos.
4: Swalwell was traveling through Saturday night. That's when he was approached by federal agents. They took his electronic devices from him. The next morning, agents also showed up his house and executed a warrant there. This is all stemming from what is reportedly a federal civil rights investigation into his conduct. It comes as Swalwell's really facing multiple allegations from about a half dozen women who have accused him of sexual misconduct.
2: The world's oldest living person, Ethel Carterham, celebrates her 117th birthday today, becoming the first British person in recorded history to reach the age of 117. Only 13 people ever in the world have reached that age. I'm Sherry Preston, ABC News.
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0: 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AJ in the studio on this Friday morning. Currently 74 degrees, and while it is a gorgeous morning out there, we are expecting to see some showers later on today. The good news with that rain rolling in, it's keeping the temperatures down. Only expecting a high of 83. It's time now this hour to start with your news. Much of the Orange County and Chapel Hill community was shocked earlier in the summer to learn of the sudden death of longtime County Commissioner Jemzetta Bedford. This weekend is her memorial service at United Methodist Church, which is expected to draw out many friends and local leaders. One of those is our friend and colleague Gene Hamilton, who told us this on Wednesday.
13: Jemzetta was such a special person and a friend. I mean, she listened, she cared. I mean, her responses to make sure people understand were, you know, outstanding, be it email or in person. She really cared for the most vulnerable, right? People with disabilities and others. And it reflected in the policies and the action she took as a commissioner and as a school board member. So, yes. So this Saturday, August 22nd, 2 p.m., at the University United Methodist Church in Chapel Hill. That's 150 East Franklin Street. For those who may not know, community is invited, and I would say be ready to search for parking, but there is parking downtown Chapel Hill.
0: You can find that full conversation with Gene Hamilton at chapelborough.com. More details about Bedford's memorial can be found on her online obituary. After 2 months of uncertainty around the future destination of its Magnet Mandarin program, the Glenwood Elementary School community and Chapel Hill Carborough City Schools District have answers for one pathway, but questions remain for its other. The CHCCS Board of Education voted 6-1 on Thursday night against moving the full student body of Glenwood together to a campus, with Melinda Manning as the dissenting vote. A later vote of 5-2 saw the approval of moving the dual language program to Rashkus Elementary, with Manning and Ronnie Dossie as the dissenters. The school board's vote goes against the approach many current Glenwood Elementary School families advocated for. Since the possibility of separating the program was raised last month, many wrote and spoke to district leaders about their belief of maintaining the connection of the dual language and world language learning pathways, including several during Thursday's public comment portion. Several dual language or multilingual educators, advocacy groups, and organizations shared those sentiments with Chapel Hill Carborough City Schools as well. In the lead up to Thursday's vote, the organization Flank and the Chinese Language Association of Educators penned a letter with recommendations to the district.

0: letter that we submitted to the school board. And that's a priority thing to keep the dual language and world language program together whenever possible because they support one another through the enrollment. And I'm saying that right now because a lot of people interpret it as these are the two separate programs. These are not, these are one whole thing. It's also going to impact the enrollment of the students if we are separating the world language program away from this whole STEAM Square program. The staffing will be an issue because right now there's only one Mandarin Chinese teacher in the world language track, and the student pathways will be disrupted, and teacher collaboration will also be affected as well. As a Chinese teacher, I am just worried that the world language track of the Glenwood Chinese program will fade it away if it was isolated from this main branch.
1: Flag President Bonnie Wong speaking there. And amid the focus on Thursday night's meeting, CHCCS families were also preparing for the new school year. Most districts hosted their back-to-school night events on Thursday, while students returned to classrooms on Monday, August 24th. It is officially game week for UNC football as the Tar Heels will face TCU in Dublin, Ireland as part of the Aer Lingus College Football Classic next Saturday at 12 p.m. Eastern Time. Carolina is hoping to get a strong performance from Jordan Shipp against the Horned Frogs, but Shipp has already stepped up in ways that won't show up in the box score. 97.9 The Hill's Michael Coe tells us more about Shipp's impact on the program.
2: Believe it or not, post-game press conferences are not one of the best parts of being a high-level athlete. After a win, they can be tiring. After a loss, they can be torturous. UNC gave 12 post-game press conferences last football season. 8 of them were of the losing variety. And in 5 of those 8 losing pressers, Jordan Shipp stepped to the podium and answered questions.
3: Self-inflicted wounds, that's all it is, man. Self-inflicted wounds. And that's something that we got to own up to.
2: He was 19 years old when the season started and still isn't able to legally buy a drink, though those rules may be bent in Ireland next week. And yet, because of his near constant presence in front of microphones and camera lenses throughout what was a tumultuous season, Shipp became the steady face and voice of the program. A prep star from Charlotte's Providence Day School, Shipp spurned offers from Virginia Tech, Louisville, and even mighty Michigan to suit up for the Tar Heels. After a star turn as a sophomore, he didn't give the transfer portal the time of day. It's why teammates have started giving Shipp a new nickname, Mr. Carolina. In this de facto role, Shipp has become one of the first faces newcomers see when arriving in Chapel Hill. Those newcomers include Wisconsin transfer and fellow receiver Tretch Kekahuna, whose locker in Keenan Stadium is roughly 4,700 miles away from his hometown of Honolulu. Almost immediately after Kekahuna announced he was coming to Carolina, Shipp reached out.
4: First day I committed, our first hour actually, I posted that I committed here. Jordan Shipp texted me via DM, and he just said, you know, he's ready to get to work, you know, and that's just the type of player he is. He's very positive guy, you know, he's God oriented, so that's another big thing for me and him that, that we connect with, and yeah, just little things like that just plays a long way with him.
2: Sending welcome messages is one thing, leading by example is another. And Shipp surely did that last season when he led the Tar Heels in all three major receiving categories, catches, yards, and touchdowns. That was more than enough for Shipp to leave an impression on his head coach, Bill Belichick.
5: Well, he's an effective leader because really of two things. He works very hard and does his job very well. And so I think everybody on the team respects that. They respect his performance. They respect his work ethic. And he's a great teammate.
2: Shipp's performance on the field is matched in the classroom. Prior to what would normally be his junior year academically, Shipp has already graduated with a double major in communication studies and exercise and sports science in just 2 years, thanks to heavy summer class workloads. This year, he plans to pursue his master's degree, all while still playing football for the Tar Heels. With his undergraduate degree secured, Shipp could have easily gone somewhere else as a graduate transfer. Instead, he's back, and that's a decision which teammate Christo Kelly said only adds to Shipp's reputation as a locker room leader.
6: In an era of people just transferring, losing credits, not graduating with degrees, he's a guy that took his, you know, took his education seriously, and then, you know, how hard he works day in and day out, you know, what

0: he's able to do from a leadership perspective to, you know, help push young guys to their limits. It's, you know, he's a guy that everyone on the team looks to, right? When, you know, when Jordan talks, everyone listens.
1: Everyone includes the media and fans who listened as Shipp stayed relentlessly positive at the press conference podium during the difficult 2025 season. Though Shipp likely would have preferred to have been somewhere else, his post-game debriefs became acts of service to the school and program to which he is so loyal. As Kelly said, that loyalty has started to become the exception and not the rule in modern college football. But to hear Shipp tell it, the idea of transferring simply never crossed his mind. He is Mr. Carolina indeed.
2: This is home. Carolina's home to me. Like, there's nowhere else I wanted to go. Everybody kept asking about the portal. When I made it clear after the NC State game, there was nowhere I was going, no matter what was going on. We were going to figure out how to bring wins to Carolina because I bleed blue. That's just, it is what it is. I'm a Carolina man, Carolina guy, and that's just what I am. Go Heels through and through.
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3: Starting with the roadways, and they are still looking pretty good out there right now. The only real heavy traffic right now seems to be right around 40 westbound, getting on to 54. It's a little bit slow right now on the ramp. I'm having to search to find any sort of area where the traffic is slow right now. So if you're out and about, you should be able to get to where you're going. No issues. 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It's 74 degrees right now as we look at your weather. Going to see some showers later on today, high of 83. Overnight tonight, more.

0: 84 for your high, partly sunny through the morning, but then we're starting to get some rain in the early afternoon, and that will continue with your overnight hours. High tomorrow of 84. Overnight Saturday into Sunday, like I said, more rain continuing, low 68. More sunshine on Sunday, 87 for your high. And then on Monday, sunny skies, temperatures once again in the mid-80s. 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

7:18 here on this Friday morning, and you're listening to This Morning with Aaron Keck on 97.9 The Hill. Time now for sports, brought to you this hour by Chapel Hill Tire. Both UNC soccer teams earned quality results on the road Thursday night as the men drew at number 5 Georgetown and the women won 2-0 at Arkansas. On the men's side, the Tar Heels took an early advantage in the season opener with Carolina's 1-0 lead lasting into the second half before the Hoyas found an equalizer in the 60th minute. UNC had plenty of chances to steal a late winner with several shots stopped in the game's final 20 minutes. Carolina had to hold on for dear life, too, as keeper Alan Rutkowski saved a late Hoya chance to preserve the 1-1 draw. The two teams played nearly even statistically. Georgetown finished with 9 shots to UNC's 8, and both teams had 6 shots on target. The Hoyas held a 4-1 advantage on corner kicks, though notably did not take one in the second half. Carolina will remain on the road for its second game as the Tar Heels will travel to Memphis Monday at 7 p.m. Eastern Time. On the women's side, UNC continued its dominant start to the season with a third consecutive shutout victory. The Tar Heels scored each of their 2 goals in a span of 2 minutes and 3 seconds in the first half. Carolina outshot Arkansas 10-2 in the first half and 19-5 for the match, allowing only 2 Razorback shots on target. Keeper Peyton Traer saved both to preserve the clean sheet. UNC is now 3-0 on the young season and will return home Sunday to host number 5 Michigan State at Dorrance Field at 1 p.m. The game will be televised on the ACC network. In basketball, the UNC men's team published its first full non-conference schedule for the 2026-27 season Thursday. Though several games on the schedule had already been confirmed earlier, Thursday marked the first time the full list of games had been unveiled. Carolina will start with 3 exhibition games. The

0: first against USC in Greensboro on October 9th, the second against Indiana in Indianapolis on October 18th, and the third against Charlotte in the Smith Center on October 27th. The official beginning of the regular season comes Monday, November 2nd in the Smith Center, as the Tar Heels will host in-state foes Western Carolina. It will be the first meeting between the Tar Heels and Catamounts in men's basketball since 2017, and just the third overall. Carolina will play several key neutral site games. The Heels will face West Virginia in Charlotte as part of the Dick Vitale Invitational on November 27th. North Carolina State in Greensboro as part of the inaugural Tobacco Road Classic on December 15th. Kentucky in New York in another installment of the CBS Sports Classic on December 19th. And Illinois in Nashville for the Nashville Hoops Showdown on January 30th. In the Smith Center, UNC will welcome Arkansas in a marquee matchup of the ACC-SEC Challenge the night of Tuesday, December 1st. SEC members Georgia will also visit Chapel Hill on November 13th in the first of a home-and-home series with the Bulldogs, while Butler of the Big East will come to Chapel Hill December 6th. The Heels will also travel to Georgetown in the second game of a home-and-home series with the Hoyas on December 12th. Other non-conference fixtures include home dates with Wofford on November 6th, Wyoming on November 10th, Marshall on November 20th, Monmouth on November 23rd, and the Citadel on December 21st. You can find a full look at UNC's non-conference schedule at chapelboro.com. The ACC portion of the Heels basketball schedule this year will be released at a later date.
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0: Trailblazing comedian Mo Ammer brings his sharp, fearless stand-up to Durham to kick off the Duke Arts Presents season on September 22nd. Known for his hit Netflix series Mo and three Netflix comedy specials, Ammer has built a reputation for smart, observational comedy and deeply personal storytelling. 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
6: 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And

0: 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It's time now for your weather. Currently 75 degrees in what is looking to be a gorgeous morning. But that could rapidly change to some showers later on this afternoon. High today of 83. Overnight, those showers continue. Thunderstorms are also going to be in the area. Low of 68. Tomorrow, 84 for your high, partly sunny, but we are once again going to get some afternoon showers. The rain continues overnight into Sunday with a low of 68. It's going to be a nice day wrapping up your weekend Sunday. Sunny skies, 87 for your high. And then back to work Monday with more sunshine, temperatures in the mid-80s. 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Well, it is 7:30 here on The Hill, and coming up, we're going to have a conversation. 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
2: We are going to continue the show now by marking a very exciting anniversary and event coming up, as Empowerment Inc. and our community is having their 30th anniversary gala coming up. 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We have Executive Director from Empowerment, Dolores Bailey. Dolores, thank you for being here.
3: Thank you, Andrew. Thank you for having me.
2: And we also have the pride of Rocky Mount High School, UNC basketball legend, Phil Ford. Thank you for being here.
4: Thank you. Appreciate it, Andrew.
2: And let's talk a little bit first about Empowerment. 30-year anniversary in the community. Let's talk about those core programs and what Empowerment actually does before we get into the gala.
3: Thank you, Andrew. Empowerment's mission is to empower individuals and communities towards their destiny around affordable housing, economic development, and community organizing. So from those three legs of our stool, we've had an opportunity to help save lives, fix lives, secure lives, help people decide where they want to be and how they want to be in their professions. So for our community organizing, some of the programs that happen out of that program is a thing called Career Explorers, where we help young people age 16 to 21 finding the places that they belong, jobs that they belong. We match them up with local business owners. We have a fund called the Mom Fund, the Malloy Overton Mabry Fund, which is a utility fund. It helps people pay their bills, helping them bring bills together if they are short on some of the, any of their electrical utility bills. The other piece of what we do, Andrew, is we own a building called the Midway Business Center. And the Midway Business Center is about reducing barriers to women and minority owners who are trying to start their business, grow their business, figure out the foundations for their business. So a few programs.
2: Just a few with a huge and now very lasting impact in our community. That's the voice of Dolores Bailey. We're also joined by Phil Ford. Phil, how did you first learn about Empowerment and want to be involved?
4: Well, Dolores is a dear friend, and I think the work that she does in the community is just outstanding and probably doesn't get enough recognition of what she deserves. What she's doing, she's helping people with their current lives. She's helping people with their future lives. And she's also helping family members that would come behind those people that she's helping by creating opportunities. So for me to be involved with something like this is to pull on her coattail and fly with her behind her. It's just something that I look forward to. And it's just been an incredible ride for me. And we're just very fortunate to have Dolores in our community.
2: Can definitely echo that.
3: Thank you.
2: Talk to us a little bit about this event. You've got the 30th anniversary gala coming up, and 30 years is a huge deal. I mean, in some ways, it's just like you're doing the work and you're doing the work and the years start to stack up. But you take moments on these nice round numbers to really step back and think about it. How long have you been planning to do an event for the 30th anniversary?
3: So former board member.

0: started probably 10 years ago saying you really need to look at 30. But I can't, Andrew, really talk about 30 without talking about the beginning of empowerment and the two MSW students who, along and urged by the community, in that time was the Northside community, to help the community continue to hold on to its character, hold on to what it had created. Miles Pressler and Tremaine Giles were the first two. It was important that they came from university. They were, as I say, grad students, but they were living in Northside, and important that they listened to what the community wanted. And that's something that we continue to do. For 30 years, we've continued to listen to what the community wanted and needed. And our vantage point, 30 years has given us an opportunity to see people at their highest points and at their lowest points. The project that we just built recently, the Peach Apartments, named for the Pine Knolls Empowerment Affordable Community Housing, those are 10 units for low income families, rental units. We understood from 20 years of managing apartments, Empowerment owns 73 total throughout Orange County, we understood when we were building those apartments the kind of need that people had. So they are available for people who earn between $7.50 to $20 an hour who don't have a voucher. That information came specifically from the work that we have done for 20 years, understanding all the multiple calls that we receive daily, people who have been sleeping on couches, people who have lived in an apartment or a house for a long time and the owner has decided they're going to sell. They needed some place to be. And so we were fortunate to be able to build the Peach Apartments designed specifically for those needs, but there are others. And so we address affordable housing needs from AMI of 30% to 80%. We're here for that. We're here to listen to the community. We created, again, the Career Explorers Program because there were young people around in our community who were not making the connection, who were not going to college, and some that were going to college. But these were the ones that were continuing to live around the neighborhood and needed to meet the business owners. And the business owners in Chapel Hill needed to understand that there was natural human talent that was out there in these neighborhoods. And so we paired those together. So we've spent a lot of time listening over these 30 years, and I think we are we'll continue to grow in that area, continue to help. There's some good things and bad things that have happened in these 30 years, but we continue to move forward.
1: It's the voice of Dolores Bailey, and I'm kind of hearing two things about that 30 years. One is just the deep, like, institutional knowledge of the neighborhood and the community and the people that make that community up. And the other is kind of the scale of impact and the scale of what you're attempting, you know, and the building entire, you know, units, you know, kind of creating a neighborhood. That's a huge generational sort of thing that only a 30-year organization mm-hmm. can do.
0: Absolutely.
1: So how is that getting celebrated?
0: So we are doing a thing called the Top Chefs of the Triangle Celebrate Empowerment Incorporated. We, along with Bill Smith, restaurateur from Crook's Corner, are bringing together 9 chefs at the Story Venue that's owned by Med Deli's Jamil. We're having 9 chefs come. So we've got Tandem coming. We've got Lantern coming. We've got Saltbox from Durham. We've got 2 restaurants from Raleigh, Centro and Malata. And then we have a couple of people who are local. One gentleman, Chef Jay, actually grew up in Durham. He attended Empowerment's Bright Path Solutions class, and that is to help, again, minority business owners grow their business. So he has become a celebrity chef in his own. He's Chef Jay. We also have a gentleman named Jeffrey Cannon who is going to bring us legacy roles. And then we have a woman who went through our Career Explorers program, and she's got culinary angels. So we're bringing everybody together. You're going to get to eat as much as you want to eat. You'll get to eat a variety of food. We will have a live auction. We'll have celebrities like Phil Ford who will be there. And we're just going to have a really good time.
1: Visiting with Dolores Bailey and also Phil Ford. Phil, this seems like a pretty nice gig all of a sudden. I didn't realize there were going to be so many elite local chefs there. What are you looking forward to?
2: Well, you look at me lately, you know I love to eat, so I can't wait to, get there and taste some of everything.
1: Absolutely. I also feel like we've buried the lead here a little bit because this event is a thing that folks can get tickets to. So let's get that information out there. If you want to try all this great food and rub shoulders with Phil Ford and Dolores Bailey, How do you get access to that?
0: You can go to our website, Andrew, at www.empowerment.org/gala, and it will give you all the information about the event and the day and even a little bit of information about empowerment.
1: Great stuff. And that is coming up on September 19th at the Story Venue. And I am intrigued by the Story Venue. I haven't been inside of it. I assume you have, if you've chosen to have your event there. What do you like about that venue?
0: It is actually three levels, Andrew, and that's really neat. You come in at the ground level, and I'm sure if you've been there, you've been to that level of it. But you're also able to go upstairs, and so there will be a rooftop. There'll be chefs on all three levels. There'll be a chef at the rooftop. There'll be a chef in the basement. So of nine chefs, we'll have about three chefs per floor.
1: So it sounds like it's going to be a little mini adventure in there in addition to a celebration.
0: Absolutely.
1: You can get your tickets for Empowerment's 30th anniversary gala celebrating with incredible food at the Story Venue in Chapel Hill on Saturday, September 21st. 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And we've been visiting with Dolores Bailey and Phil Ford. We are just about out of time. Is there anything else that either of you would like to mention before we wrap up?
2: Thank you for having us.
0: Just like to have everyone come on out September 19th and enjoy. Find out more about empowerment and get to appreciate the fine cooking of Triangle Chefs.
1: Thank you both so much.
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8: This is the 19th year that we've done the store.
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9: Our public schools are very important, and our teachers matter, and this is a visual sign to our teachers that we care about them. We think they're important. We value what they do.
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8: We have been shopping all year for this event.
9: This will be our third or fourth year that we've been able to invite all of our certified classroom teachers. So the list this year is 1,067 teachers.
7: What will they have to choose from?
8: Teachers, of course, need markers and pencils and pens. Clorox wipes and hand sanitizer were very popular.
9: We do survey teachers every year and ask them, what are you spending your own money on? And there are sometimes things that we wouldn't think of. There is an effort to go back to more paper and pencil and traditional school supplies and get kids off screen. So we do expect this year for the paper and

0: composition books and pencils and crayons and markers to fly off the shelves.
1: Since its inception, the Teacher Supply Store has given away more than $700,000 worth of supplies to teachers who would otherwise have had to pay for those supplies out of their own pockets.
0: It's estimated that teachers spend roughly $1,200 of their own money each year. And we know in North Carolina, we are way behind in teacher pay and that housing is very expensive here. So for a teacher to dip into their own pocket is something that we just as a community need to help our teachers.
1: It's all in keeping with the mission of the Chapel Hill-Carrboro Public School Foundation, a nonprofit that works to build up our local schools by providing scholarships for students, grants and professional development opportunities for teachers, and innovative programs that improve our schools all year round. And when it comes to the Teacher Supply Store, they're just one of the organizations involved.
2: The East Chapel Hill Rotary has been a longtime partner since day one, as well as Staples and also now UNC Healthcare.
1: So for their efforts to help our local teachers as the new school year begins, we thank the Chapel Hill-Carrboro Public School Foundation and Madeline Blobe and Allison Worthy, this week's Hometown Heroes.
0: I love this event because it truly is an example of what can happen when the whole community comes together.
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6: Traffic and weather together now here on 97.9 The Hill. All right, we have something to talk about now this morning. Starting to see some heavier traffic on 15501 south of 54. So, of course, that is around Glenwood Elementary School, St. Thomas More Catholic Church, and the Botanical Gardens. Slow through there right now. Also seeing an increased amount of traffic out in RTP on the Durham Freeway on and off of 40. Now, after saying that there is some heavier traffic, the good news, no accidents to report so far. So that, as always, is a good thing to say any morning of the week. 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It is 75 degrees right now. Going to see a high today of 83. There is going to be some showers coming up later on this afternoon into your overnight hours. As a matter of fact, it's already starting to get a little bit hazy out there, but we should have a pretty nice day up until the rain starts. Overnight tonight, low of 68. Going to be seeing those thunderstorms coming into the community. Tomorrow, 84 for your high. More showers early in the afternoon tomorrow. Still chance of rain overnight Saturday into Sunday, 68 for your low. Sunshine on Sunday on what's going to be a nice day with a high of 87. And then more sunshine Monday, 86 for your high. 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With no matter the team, no matter the sports, everyone knows fan work is thirsty work. So enjoy a refreshing Coca-Cola today.
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6: Happy Friday morning, and you're listening now to Trends with Victor Lewis here on 97.9 The Hill, made possible by locally owned Dynamic Electric, providing hassle-free service, quality repairs, and prompt response for all your electrical needs. 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And that read was good. I should be on the radio.
8: Yeah, it's almost like you should do it professionally.
6: Yeah.
8: Today's trends, once again, coming from controversial publication Bloomberg. Bloomberg really has some...
6: Is Bloomberg an issue now?
8: I'm not the biggest fan of Bloomberg as a publication. They have some very questionable, at best, guiding stars. But Bloomberg does sponsor a specific type of investigative, like data-driven journalism that I'm super into. I find myself at a crossroads with Bloomberg pretty consistently, but today's trends is taken from Bloomberg because did you know There is simply no domestic production capacity for nitrile gloves in the United States.
6: For
8: like,
6: what gloves?
8: Like hospital gloves, like food service gloves, nitrile gloves. I say nitrile. I've never heard it said. It could be nitrile. I don't know.
6: That sounds more Lord of the Rings than it does. Yeah. Pretty sure dwarves make that.
8: I've got these mithril gloves.
6: Nitrile gloves. But yeah. That's the lower level. That's the slag that comes off the mithril. That's what they use to make the nitrile gloves.
8: N-I-T-R-I-L-E, nitrile. I say nitrile because I assume it's nitrogen because a specific type of rubber, nitrile rubber.
6: You know what? There's no one here to correct us, so we're going with nitrile.
8: Yeah, we're just
6: going to
8: go with that. If it's wrong, call the station or something, and I mean that genuinely.
6: And ask for Andrew Stuckey.
8: I would like to know.
6: Yeah, but ask for Andrew Stuckey, though, not either of us.
8: Look it up online like right now. I got to talk because I also do that professionally. So the pandemic back in 2020/2021 exposed a pretty critical gap in a lot of American supply chains. Nitrile gloves is one of those. They are a crucial medical protective gear, and we have, as previously stated, zero domestic production capacity. The government saw this problem and post-COVID plowed hundreds of million dollars in attempts to shore up domestic production capacity, and that effort seems to have almost entirely failed. There were many American glove startups, which it is kind of funny to imagine a startup company that's like, we're going to make American gloves, and they just simply could not compete with international offerings. We got beat so thoroughly on price with gloves from mostly Malaysia. There's some other production places.
6: Because, I mean, during COVID, we were getting our PPE stuff from China.
8: And that hasn't really stopped. This specific medical grade nitrile rubber is not produced anywhere in the United States. We don't have the supply chain for it. It is entirely elsewhere. And like a lot of things, the price for this specific nitrile rubber is starting to spike, up from 39.5 cents per pound last June to 63.5 cents per pound as of this June, thanks to the war with Iran and some other sources. We forget, I feel, that a great deal of our goods come from plants and agricultural sources. You do have to grow a rubber tree.
6: I was going
8: to
6: ask, I feel like the U.S. probably does not have a large supply of homegrown rubber trees.
8: Yeah, we don't have rubber trees, and it also unsurprisingly takes a lot of petrochemicals to further process and refine. Like, there are entirely synthetic solutions. There are hybrid solutions. The bottom line, though, when it comes to glove productions, whether it's made from entirely petrochemicals or otherwise, we cannot make it in the United States.
6: The rubber tree is it's more of a jungle-ish climate that is required for the rubber tree.
8: In the modern era,
6: yes,
8: it's more helpful to think about petrochemicals. It's more helpful to think about the fossil fuel extraction that makes specific plastics possible, because plastics are a part of everything at this point.
6: So would you say the reason that we couldn't win on price was due to the fact that we were just did not have a local source of products required? Or?
8: It's not that we don't have the local sourcing. It's something that we stopped doing because it wasn't profitable. And now we're in the hole so deep that to make the infrastructure necessary to have glove production in the United States, it's just not worth it financially.
6: It's a fruit not worth the squeeze.
8: Yeah. But I would argue that sometimes you just got to keep squeezing because, boy howdy, are we going to be in trouble?
6: if we run out
8: the next
6: of
8: time it comes around and we've got some kind of emergency situation, I sure would be like, man, I wish we produced gloves here.
6: I would imagine that that's a situation where if it comes to a break point where we really need them and can't get them, it turns into just like, we'll pay whatever it takes to make them.
8: You just know, do it. I wasn't really expecting the Bloomberg gloves trends to turn into invest in American infrastructure. But for the love of God, please, can we invest some more in American infrastructure? I would like to see less flock cameras and more glove factories. Stat.
6: There's your request for the day right there from Victor Lewis.

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1: Yeah, dude, they get a whole chateau.
2: 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Going to hand it off to ABC News. But I'll be back here in just a few minutes on The Hill.
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4: ABC News, I'm Sherry Preston. The same line of storms that caused severe damage in the Midwest moving further east on Thursday. ABC's Morgan Norwood.
5: A rain-wrapped tornado tearing through the city of Dover, Delaware, sending

0: of the building wrapped around power lines.
1: On Long Island, New York, a waterspout may have come on shore. If so, that'd be a tornado. Firefighters digging through torn apart structures at a beach club, making sure there was no one inside. President Trump heads to South Carolina today to stump for Darlene Graham, days ahead of the South Carolina Republican Senate runoff. A charter aircraft carrying 8 people crashing at a remote radar site in western Alaska, killing all on board. President Trump back on the air with his one-time fixer, Michael Cohen, who testified before Congress about Trump's hush money payments. He also did prison time for tax evasion. They were on Cohen's radio show. This is ABC News. The Federal Trade Commission is taking public comment on surveillance pricing when an algorithm is used to change different prices of the same product for different people depending on profiles.
2: Online shopping platforms like Instacart have come under scrutiny for the practice. A small case study last year found at a store in Seattle using Instacart, for example, a box of crackers was $3.99 for some shoppers, but $4.89 for others. Just weeks later, Instacart saying in a statement it, quote, fell short of customers' expectations and would end all pricing tests on the platform, saying people at the same store at the same time will, quote, see the same prices. Period.
1: ABC's Olivia Rubin. Search teams today found the remains of climber Mallory Geis, the last missing member of a 10-person international mountaineering team killed in an avalanche in Pakistan a week ago. Geis was 39 years old and lived in San Antonio, Texas. I'm Sherry Preston, ABC News.
3: That'll be $84.52.
4: Perfect. Grab the bags, honey.
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19: On This Morning with Aaron Keck here on 97.9 The Hill. Good morning, AJ in the studio on a 75-degree Friday morning. It's going to be a pretty nice day today. Partly sunny, high of 83, although we do have some rain entering the forecast this afternoon and through your overnight hours. So just be aware later in the day. could get a little bit wet.

0: We're starting this hour with your news.
1: Much of the Orange County and Chapel Hill community was shocked earlier in the summer to learn of the sudden death of longtime County Commissioner Jim Zetta Bedford. This weekend is her memorial service at United Methodist Church, which is expected to draw out many friends and local leaders. One of those is her friend and colleague, Gene Hamilton, who told us this on Wednesday.
2: Jim Zetta was such a special person and a friend. I mean, she listened, she cared. I mean, her responses to make sure people understand were, you know, outstanding, be it email or in person. She really cared for the most vulnerable, right? People with disabilities and others. And it reflected in the policies and the action she took as a commissioner and as a school board member. So, yes. So this Saturday, August 22nd, 2 p.m., at the University United Methodist Church in Chapel Hill. That's 150 East Franklin Street. For those who may not know, community is invited, and I would say be ready to search for parking, but there is parking downtown Chapel Hill.
1: You can find that full conversation with Gene Hamilton at chapelboro.com. More details about Bedford's memorial can be found on her online obituary. After 2 months of uncertainty around the future destination of its Magnet Mandarin program, the Glenwood Elementary School community and Chapel Hill Carborough City Schools District have answers for one pathway, but questions remain for its other. The CHCCS Board of Education voted 6-1 on Thursday night against moving the full student body of Glenwood together to a campus, with Melinda Manning as the dissenting vote. A later vote of 5-2 saw the approval of moving the dual language program to Rashkus Elementary, with Manning and Ronnie Dossie as the dissenters. The school board's vote goes against the approach many current Glenwood Elementary School families advocated for. Since the possibility of separating the program was raised last month, many wrote and spoke to district leaders about their belief of maintaining the connection of the dual language and world language learning pathways, including several during Thursday's public comment portion. Several dual language or multilingual educators, advocacy groups, and organizations shared those sentiments with Chapel Hill Carborough City Schools as well. In the lead up to Thursday's vote, the organization FLANK and the Chinese Language Association of Educators penned a letter with recommendations to the district for transitioning Glenwood staff and students to a new home. Here is Bonnie Wong, president of FLANK, in her conversation with us earlier this week.
3: Advocating for the program integrity is one of the three asks in the letter that we submitted to the school board. And that's a priority thing, to keep the dual language and world language program together whenever possible, because they support one another through the enrollment. And I'm saying that right now because a lot of people interpret it as these are the two separate programs. These are not. These are one whole thing. It's also going to impact the enrollment of the students if we are separating the world language program away from this whole STEAM Square program. The staffing will be an issue because right now there's only one Mandarin Chinese teacher in the world language track, and the student pathways will be disrupted and teacher collaboration will also be affected as well. As a Chinese teacher, I am just worried that the world language track of the Glenwood Chinese program will fade it away if it was isolated from this main branch.
1: FLANK President Bonnie Wong speaking there. And amid the focus on Thursday night's meeting, CHCCS families were also preparing for the new school year. Most districts hosted their back-to-school night events on Thursday, while students returned to classrooms on Monday, August 24th. It is officially game week for UNC football as the Tar Heels will face TCU in Dublin, Ireland as part of the Aer Lingus College Football Classic next Saturday at 12 p.m. Eastern Time. Carolina is hoping to get a strong performance from Jordan Shipp against the Horned Frogs, but Shipp has already stepped up in ways that won't show up in the box score. 97.9 The Hill's Michael Coe tells us more about Shipp's impact on the program.
4: Believe it or not, post-game press conferences are not one of the best parts of being a high-level athlete. After a win, they can be tiring. After a loss, they can be torturous. UNC gave 12 post-game press conferences last football season. 8 of them were of the losing variety. And in five of those eight losing pressers, Jordan Shipp stepped to the podium and answered questions.
5: Self-inflicted wounds. That's all it is, man. Self-inflicted wounds. And that's something that we got to own up to.
4: He was 19 years old when the season started and still isn't able to legally buy a drink, though those rules may be bent in Ireland next week. And yet, because of his near constant presence in front of microphones and camera lenses throughout what was a tumultuous season, Shipp became the steady face and voice of the program. A prep star from Charlotte's Providence Day School, Shipp spurned offers from Virginia Tech, Louisville, and even mighty Michigan to suit up for the Tar Heels. After a star turn as a sophomore, he didn't give the transfer portal the time of day. It's why teammates have started giving Shipp a new nickname, Mr. Carolina. In this de facto role, Shipp has become one of the first faces newcomers see when arriving in Chapel Hill. Those newcomers include Wisconsin transfer and fellow receiver Tretch Kekahuna, whose locker in Keenan Stadium is roughly 4,700 miles away from his hometown of Honolulu. Almost immediately after Kekahuna announced he was coming to Carolina, Shipp reached out.
6: First day I committed, or first hour actually, I posted that I committed here. Jordan Shipp texted me via DM, and he just said, you know, ready to get to work, and that's just the type of player he is. He's very positive guy, you know, he's God-oriented, so that's another big thing for me and him that that we connect with, and yeah, just little things like that just plays a long way with him.
4: Sending welcome messages is one thing. Leading by example is another. And Shipp surely did that last season when he led the Tar Heels in all three major receiving categories, catches, yards, and touchdowns. That was more than enough for Shipp to leave an impression on his head coach, Bill Belichick.
7: Well, he's an effective leader because really of two things. He works very hard and does his job very well. And so I think everybody on the team respects that. They respect his performance. They respect his work ethic. And he's a great teammate.
4: Shipp's performance on the field is matched in the classroom. Prior to what would normally be his junior year academically, Shipp has already graduated with a double major in communication studies and exercise and sports science in just 2 years, thanks to heavy summer class workloads. This year, he plans to pursue his master's degree, all while still playing football for the Tar Heels. With his undergraduate degree secured, Shipp could have easily gone somewhere else as a graduate transfer. Instead, he's back, and that's a decision which teammate Christo Kelly said only adds to Shipp's reputation as a locker room leader.
8: In an era of people just transferring, losing credits, not graduating with degrees, he's a guy that took his, you know, took his education seriously, and then, you know, how hard he works day in and day out, you know, what he's able to do from a leadership perspective to, you know, help push young guys to their limits. It's, you know, he's a guy that everyone on the team looks to, right? When, you know, when Jordan talks, everyone listens.
4: Everyone includes the media and fans, who listened as Shipp stayed relentlessly positive at the press conference podium during the difficult 2025 season. Though Shipp likely would have preferred to have been somewhere else, his post-game debriefs became acts of service to the school and program to which he is so loyal. As Kelly said, that loyalty has started to become the exception and not the rule in modern college football. But to hear Shipp tell it, the idea of transferring simply never crossed his mind. He is Mr. Carolina, indeed.
5: This is home. Carolina's home to me. Like, there's nowhere else I wanted to go. Everybody kept asking about the portal. When I made it clear after the NC State game, there was nowhere I was going, no matter what was going on. We were going to figure out how to bring wins to Carolina because I bleed blue. That's just, it is what it is. I'm a Carolina man, Carolina guy, and that's just what I am. Go Heels through and through.
4: For 97.9 The Hill, I'm Michael Coe.
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0: 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The roadways, they're looking pretty good. No accidents to report. Even some of that heavier traffic we were talking about earlier, that has cleared up quite a bit. So good news there. If you're out and about this morning, you're not really going to have any issues getting to where you're trying to go.
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0: Going at thechelseatheater.org. As your weather, currently 75 degrees. 83 is going to be the high today, and we do have a chance of showers and thunderstorms rolling in this afternoon. Overnight, that rain continues, low of 68. Tomorrow, partly sunny, high of 84, but showers in the afternoon. Saturday night, more rain possible, 68 for your low. Sunshine on Sunday, 87 for your high, and then a really nice start to next week. Sunny on Monday, temperatures in the mid-80s. 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
1: I'm Chapel Hill Town Manager Ted Voorhees. This is Our Town, Stories of Chapel Hill, where you get to hear from the people at the heart of your local government. I want you to meet Taz Lagu and Ben Burlsheimer from our planning department. They share how their work shapes Chapel Hill now and in the future.
2: I'm Ben Burlsheimer. I am a mobility and greenways planner in the Office of Mobility and Greenways, which is a division within the planning department. 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
3: My name's Taz Lagu. 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Our public works team, our parks and rec team, our amazing Chapel Hill Transit organization, all of those departments and organizations and entities really collaborate to make sure that Chapel Hill is growing in a reasonable, orderly way.
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0: .818 here on This Morning with Erin Keg, 97.9 The Hill. Sports this hour brought to you by Omaz Jewelers. Both UNC soccer teams earned quality results on the road Thursday night as the men drew at number 5 Georgetown and the women won 2-0 at Arkansas. On the men's side, the Tar Heels took an early advantage in the season opener with Carolina's 1-0 lead lasting into the second half before the Hoyas found an equalizer in the 60th minute. UNC had plenty of chances to steal a late winner with several shots stopped in the game's final 20 minutes. Carolina had to hold on for dear life, too, as keeper Alan Rutkowski saved a late Hoya chance to preserve the 1-1 draw. The two teams played nearly even statistically. Georgetown finished with 9 shots to UNC's 8, and both teams had 6 shots on target. The Hoyas held a 4-1 advantage on corner kicks, though notably did not take one in the second half. Carolina will remain on the road for its second game as the Tar Heels will travel to Memphis Monday at 7 p.m. Eastern Time. On the women's side, UNC continued its dominant start to the season with a third consecutive shutout victory. The Tar Heels scored each of their 2 goals in a span of 2 minutes and 3 seconds in the first half. Carolina outshot Arkansas 10-2 in the first half and 19-5 for the match, allowing only 2 Razorback shots on target. Keeper Peyton Traer saved both to preserve the clean sheet. UNC is now 3-0 on the young season and will return home Sunday to host number 5 Michigan State at Dorrance Field at 1 p.m. The game will be televised on the ACC network. In basketball, the UNC men's team published its first full non-conference schedule for the 2026-27 season Thursday. Though several games on the schedule had already been confirmed earlier, Thursday marked the first time the full list of games had been unveiled. Carolina will start with three exhibition games, the first against USC in Greensboro on October 9th, the second against Indiana in Indianapolis on October 18th, and the third against Charlotte in the Smith Center on October 27th. The official beginning of the regular season comes Monday, November 2nd in the Smith Center as the Tar Heels will host in-state foes Western Carolina. It will be the first meeting between the Tar Heels and Catamounts in men's basketball since 2017 and just the third overall. Carolina will play several key neutral site games. The Heels will face West Virginia in Charlotte as part of the Dick Vitale Invitational on November 27th. North Carolina State in Greensboro as part of the inaugural Tobacco Road Classic on December 15th. Kentucky in New York in another installment of the CBS Sports Classic on December 19th. And Illinois in Nashville for the Nashville Hoops Showdown on January 30th. In the Smith Center, UNC will welcome Arkansas in a marquee matchup of the ACC-SEC Challenge the night of Tuesday, December 1st. SEC members Georgia will also visit Chapel Hill on November 13th in the first of a home-and-home series with the Bulldogs, while Butler of the Big East will come to Chapel Hill December 6th. The Heels will also travel to Georgetown in the second game of a home-and-home series with the Hoyas on December 12th. Other non-conference fixtures include home dates with Wofford on November 6th, Wyoming on November 10th, Marshall on November 20th, Monmouth on November 23rd, and the Citadel on December 21st. You can find a full look at UNC's non-conference schedule at chapelboro.com. The ACC portion of the Heels basketball schedule this year will be released at a later date.
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6: 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AJ in the studio taking a look at some events happening around town, including starting today. 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Today is for members only. 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It'll be open to everyone tomorrow from 10 to 5 and 10 to 3 on Sunday. All proceeds are going to support the library. This look at your news around town has been brought to you by the Lumina. And don't miss out on Kids Summer Movie Camp at the Lumina Theater. Every Tuesday at 10 a.m., tickets are just $3 for a variety of family favorites, including Sing 2, The Secret Life of Pets, and Despicable Me. Happening now through August 25th, head to thelumina.com for the full schedule. -75 degrees as we take a peek now at your weather. Rest of the day today, we're going to see a high only of around 83 degrees. So it's going to be a bit of a change from what we've been used to the last week or so. However, we do have some showers rolling into the area this afternoon. And that rain will continue overnight tonight with some thunderstorms. 68 for your low. Tomorrow, partly sunny, high of 84. Once again, afternoon showers. Overnight Saturday into Sunday, 68 is going to be your low chance of rain. Sunday, sunny skies, 87 degrees, a really nice day on Sunday. And then an even better day on Monday, sunny skies, temperatures in the mid-80s. 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Well, coming up here on 97.9 The Hill, I'm going to be joined in on the phone. I was about to say in studio, but Joey is not here. On the phone by Inside Carolina's Joey Powell. We're going to be talking about the upcoming Carolina football season.
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6: You're listening to This Morning with Aaron Keck here on 97.9 The Hill. AJ in the studio for Aaron Keck today. Joined now on the phone by the man, the myth, the local legend, Mr. Joey Powell. Joey, good morning. How are you?
8: We just throwing that word around now?
6: Which one?
8: Legend?
6: I thought you were going to say Mister. I was like, yeah, I'm going to call you Mister, you know.
8: Yeah, whatever. Just don't call me late for lunch.
6: Correct. All right. Well, Joey, we are, what is it now, 8 days away from the start of the Carolina football season. The Heels going to be over in Dublin, taking on TCU for the second straight year as the opening game of the season. So I guess I just really want to get you on the phone and ask, what does a game like this, where you're going to another country, mean for the program?
8: You know, there's a lot of different ways I think you can look at this. I think the optimists will probably say, what a great opportunity. You're one of the first games of the season, if not the first game of the season. You're on national television. You're against a program that has been fairly good over the last decade, decade and a half. And you've got another chance to erase maybe some of the bad taste from last season. But you've got a chance to show progress. And you're going to hear that a lot around the program this year, because that's how this Bill Belichick team is going to be measured, by the administration, by the outside, is how are they showing progress. And so I think the optimists may look at this game in Dublin and say, hey, what a great opportunity for the program in so many different ways. The pessimists, and I don't know where I fall here, but I certainly understand this line of thinking too, will say, great, we've got another chance to come out and look like an absolute poop show on national television in a different country. And now we're exposing UNC's bad brand of football to an entirely different continent, right? Like, so there's a couple of different places you could land here. I think that the benefits far outweigh the negatives in a game like this, especially when North Carolina's looking to really sanitize everybody's palate from what was put on the field last year.
6: We're talking Carolina football as we're looking at kickoff next Saturday at noon over in Ireland as the Heels take on TCU. Okay, Joey, so tell me this. Outside of them winning the game, what is the best outcome for this team on this trip?
8: Yeah, that's a great question, DJ. I think if you were asking the coaching staff behind closed doors and you take getting a win off the table, I think they would say they really want to see how whoever they choose to have most of the playing time on both sides of the ball, they want to see those choices be validated. They want to see it one way or another, right? Like, hey, we were kind of on the fence about this guy. We put him out here at this position. He tanked. Okay, well, at least that gives them enough information to understand, was that a good choice or not a good choice? I think that's probably what they want to see is, what do we really have, and are our choices for playing these guys this amount of snaps, are those going to be validated? I think outside of that, there's some real potential for the fan base to see a lot of brand new faces. The beautiful part of having a new program, and you saw kind of the bad side of it last year, was that you lose a lot of players. When you have a brand new coach and a new administration, a lot of people leave. You compound that with the fact that transferring seems to be very popular nowadays. So North Carolina has a chance for the fan base to see a bunch of

0: new guys and see how they fit and how their potential aligns with the vision that Bill Belichick and his staff have for the program. A lot of those are guys that you're going to see for the first time and probably haven't heard a lot about. It's not just Billy Edwards at quarterback, and we'll talk about that in a little bit, I'm sure, but Bobby Petrino, a very proven commodity who has been successful at nearly every level and every stop he's had in his career, he's had offensive success. And if you remember the can't-score-on-air offense that North Carolina put on the field last year, that's a very, very refreshing opportunity. So I think for the fan base, you get a chance to see some new faces, see some potential upgrades, specifically around the offensive side of the ball. And you get to see, was the flashes of good defense that you saw from North Carolina last year, was that sustainable? Did that carry over? Is that a foundation for being a potential pillar of the program? Or was it just the fact that the defense looked better than the offense? So that's how everybody was able to gauge them last season.
1: Well, you mentioned Billy Edwards Jr., so let's just go ahead and bring that up. Assuming the reporting is correct, he is going to be the starting quarterback when they take the field next Saturday. What do you think led to them naming him the starter over some of the other guys?
0: Yeah, so when you mention the other guys, you're talking about Miles O'Neill, who was a transfer from Texas A&M that actually was recruited by Bobby Petrino to College Station. And then also Travis Burgess, who might be the most talented arm in that room, but he's a true freshman, and he blew out his knee halfway through his senior high school season. So that's a really, really nervy type place to be if you're considering putting Burgess out there this soon. Miles O'Neill, I think, probably looks more like a prototypical NFL passer, but the real reason Billy Edwards is the starter was kind of tipped in Belichick's most recent media availability, and that was when he talked about not turning the ball over. One of the things that North Carolina struggled with a lot last year was short fields for the opponents because of turnovers deep in their own side of the field, and that's something that they're hoping to get away from. You can be a very competent and almost good football team just by limiting turnovers. And what Billy Edwards did, his last full season was at Maryland 2 years ago. He played at Wisconsin last year and got hurt in the first game, so you don't really have a lot of Wisconsin tape. But when he was at Maryland, he was playing behind a subpar offensive line, and even then was really good about getting the ball out of his hands and triggering the play and not taking sacks and not throwing the ball away. That's something that North Carolina is looking to be one of their priorities as they go into this season, is just don't give the ball back to the other team and give your defense a short field. I think the biggest part there is that's one of the things that Billy Edwards Jr. has been great at when he played at Maryland, is not turning that ball over. So that's the reason he's the guy. I don't think that he's going to be the only person you see at quarterback. I could see a situation where maybe they have a plan going in, and we'll learn this next week. Maybe they have a plan going in to give Miles O'Neill some snaps. I'm not sure. But for right now, Billy Edwards gives them the best chance to win because he's going to take care of the ball, and that really matters for a team that's trying to find themselves under a new offensive coordinator.
1: Speaking with Joey Powell from Inside Carolina here on This Morning with Aaron Keck. All right, Joey, just a couple more questions for you here. What for you would be the ideal performance for Carolina on Saturday?
0: I mean, you're going to look into your microphone right now and say, yeah, no bleep, Sherlock. But I'll be honest with you, AJ, I think for North Carolina, it's taking care of the ball, which, again, they've already identified as either 1 or 1A priorities for this team. And I think it's being somewhat steady on defense. I'm not saying you've got to hold TCU to, you know, 7, 10, 14 points. But if they can look like the team that can get off the field on third down when they need to, give their defense a breather, give their offense some good spots, maybe even create some turnovers on defense, I think that would make a lot of folks feel good about the possibilities of the season. The other thing you got to think about is that this schedule on paper is brutal. It's one of the things I think a lot of folks got really uncomfortable about last year, was the schedule set up nicely for Bill Belichick and his team. This year, it's the exact opposite. So I think this year, obviously a win is huge, but if you can come out of it taking care of the ball, showing some steadiness on defense, showing an ability to not cave and give up big plays, I think there's a lot to build on. But the caveat always being that that first game for everybody is just such a crapshoot.
1: Joey Powell here on the line with us from Inside Carolina. We're on 97.9 The Hill. All right, Joey, I have one more question that I was requested to ask of you by somebody else in the office. What are you most looking forward to about the Ireland trip that's not related to Carolina football? Are you going to the Jameson plant? The Guinness plant.
0: I would be lying if I said that the gravity bar at the Guinness Brewery was not on the list. Yeah. I'll be honest, I'm trying to keep myself a little flexible so mm-hmm. that if some things come up, then I can take advantage of them. I've got a Bohemians FC Irish Premier League match I'm going to go to on Friday, but I've got a couple of things on the list of, okay, if we etch something in stone and decide to schedule something, these are going to be it, and one of them is that trip to the Guinness Brewery, just because I've been told by many people you can't leave Ireland and not do that.
1: I'm pretty sure you're required to get it stamped on your passport before you leave.
0: I'm a grown man. I'm going to try to make some good decisions, but I've heard there are lots of opportunities to make bad decisions in Ireland. I'm just going to go and enjoy it, man. It's the chance to travel, to see a beautiful part of the world. Oh, and there happens to be a football game going on, so we'll see if we can take that in. I do also hope that I can get to the Cliffs of Moher. I've just heard that's one of the most breathtaking views and most breathtaking places you can see on this planet, so I'm hoping to check that out too.
1: It's going to turn into that library bar in Pittsburgh from a couple years ago all over again.
0: See, now why you got to bring up old stuff?
1: Talking with Joey Powell from Inside Carolina, you want to plug anything that you guys are doing over there here before we wrap up?
0: Yeah, man, we just encourage everybody to get that membership. I mean, we've been crushing the content lately. And when I say we, I mean other people, you know, Greg Barnes, Spencer Haskell, Tommy's been dropping the IC Daily podcast for folks just to get everybody up to speed. Because I know that folks are going to have a real hard time identifying a lot of these new names on the football roster. And especially if you're getting ready to jump on a plane and head across the pond, why not, you know, get that premium membership so you can get yourself caught up before the ball kicks off, and then you'll at least understand what the team's trying to do and what you can expect as a fan going into next season. So I want to make sure I give all those guys a nod. And then basketball wise, you know, we've been really hot and heavy following Coach Michael Malone's roster construction. Everybody's on campus now since classes started this past week. So I think there's a lot of optimism around basketball too. So if you're a Tar Heel sports fan, make sure you subscribe to Inside Carolina. Go ahead and get that now. I think they're still running a couple of specials before football kicks off. So make sure you're a part of that. And we'd love to have you as part of the community, but definitely always, if nothing else, I just enjoy jumping on the phone and talking with AJ.
1: Well, thanks, bud. I appreciate it. And hey, we're getting a second NC State game. We didn't think we were. So that's always good news.
0: Is that good news? I mean, yeah, it depends on who you talk to.
1: I'm going to say yes. I'm going to go out on a limb and say, yes, it is good news that we're getting a second NC State game, even if it is non-conference.
0: Imagine hearing those words 5 years ago.
1: Yeah, I don't really want to. Joey Powell, Inside Carolina. Joey, thank you very much. Have a great rest of your day, bud.
0: All right, brother. Take care.
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1: 8:46 as we look now at your traffic and weather together here on 97.9 The Hill. The roadways, this has been the story all morning. Roadways looking really good right now. It's a little bit slow right now on the Durham Freeway as you're heading towards downtown Durham and RTP as you're approaching TW Alexander. But that's just heavy traffic. No accidents on the map anywhere that I can see, which is always good news. So it's been a pretty easy commute this morning. Let's look at your traffic brought to you by School of Rock Chapel Hill, and the students from School of Rock Chapel Hill will be performing live all afternoon at the Cat's Cradle Back Room on Sunday, August 30th. They're going to be featuring sets from The Killers, Steve Miller Band, Frank Zappa, The Women of Country, and more. 12 to 6 p.m. on August 30th. The show is free and open to the public. $10 donations to help students with financial need are appreciated. As for your weather, currently 74 degrees on what's turned into a bit of an overcast morning, and that's because we're expecting some showers to hit the area coming this afternoon. 83 is going to be your high today. Overnight, 68 for the low. Showers and also some thunderstorms are going to be in our vicinity. Tomorrow, partly sunny, high of 84. Showers and thunderstorms likely in the afternoon. Saturday night, that rain will continue, the low of 68. Nice day on Sunday. Sunny skies, 87 for your high. And then on Monday, more sunshine. Temperatures, again, in the mid-80s. 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

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All right, our Impossible Trivia Quiz question for today is a This Day in History question. On this day in history, Hawaii became the 50th state in the Union. The question: who was the president when Hawaii became the 50th state in the Union? If you know the answer, give me a call, 919-929-9245, if you know the answer.

0: Elton John, Take Me to the Pilot there on the After Hours. After Hours. My head is gone this morning. Sorry. This Morning with Aaron Keck here on 97.9 The Hill. I'm going to be thinking about that all day. Our trivia quiz question of the day. On this date, Hawaii became the 50th state. Who was the president when that occurred? Well, it was this date, August 21st, 1959, which means the president was Dwight D. Eisenhower. We did have a winner today. Congratulations to Tim Stratton. He got the correct answer, so he's picking up that pair of tickets to the Lumina Theater. And also, just a fun little fact that you might use to win a bet someday. When Hawaii became the 50th state, the vice president was Richard Nixon, who happens to be the only president who was also an alumnus of Duke University. He went to the law school there. Not making a comment, just informing.
1: 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This week, we're recognizing two hometown heroes for their efforts to help teachers in our community, Madeline Bloeb and Allison Worthy of the Chapel Hill Carborough Public School Foundation.
2: This is the 19th year that we've done the store.
1: That would be the Teacher Supplies Store, which the Public School Foundation has been hosting every year since 2008 in conjunction with the East Chapel Hill Rotary Club.
3: Our public schools are very important, and our...

0: matter, and this is a visual sign to our teachers that we care about them, we think they're important, we value what they do.
1: Volunteers have been working tirelessly to turn the Smith Middle School gym into a one-stop shop for school supplies, and this week every teacher in Chapel Hill Carrboro City Schools is getting invited to stop by and pick up needed supplies for their classrooms absolutely free.
2: We have been shopping all year for this event.
0: This will be our third or fourth year that we've been able to invite all of our certified classroom teachers. So it's going to, the list this year is 1,067 teachers.
1: What will they have to choose from?
2: Teachers, of course, need markers and pencils and pens. Clorox wipes and hand sanitizer were very popular.
0: We do survey teachers every year and ask them, what are you spending your own money on? And there are sometimes things that we wouldn't think of. There is an effort to go back to more paper and pencil and traditional school supplies and get kids off screen. So we do expect this year for the paper and the composition books and pencils and crayons and markers to fly off the shelves.
1: Since its inception, the Teacher Supply Store has given away more than $700,000 worth of supplies to teachers who would otherwise have had to pay for those supplies out of their own pockets.
0: It's estimated that teachers spend roughly $1,200 of their own money each year. And we know in North Carolina, we are way behind in teacher pay and that housing is very expensive here. So for a teacher to dip into their own pocket is something that we just as a community need to help our teachers.
1: It's all in keeping with the mission of the Chapel Hill Carrboro Public School Foundation, a nonprofit that works to build up our local schools by providing scholarships for students, grants and professional development opportunities for teachers, and innovative programs that improve our schools all year round. And when it comes to the Teacher Supply Store, they're just one of the organizations involved.
2: The East Chapel Hill Rotary has been a longtime partner since day one, as well as Staples and also now UNC Healthcare.
1: So for their efforts to help our local teachers as the new school year begins, we thank the Chapel Hill Carrboro Public School Foundation and Madeline Blobe and Allison Worthy, this week's Hometown Heroes.
0: I love this event because it truly is an example of what can happen when the whole community comes together.
1: Brought to you by the Omax Gardner Foundation, a nonprofit formed in 1942 to carry on the legacy of Governor Gardner by providing financial support to any institution devoted to charitable, scientific, literary, or educational purposes. We thank them for their generous support of our Hometown Hero program all summer long.
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1: ABC News, I'm Sherry Preston. After 9 long months at sea, the USS Abraham Lincoln is now heading home. The deployment was only supposed to be between 6 and 7 months, but that mission was extended as the war with Iran went on. Severe weather in the Northeast with reports of waterspouts and possible tornadoes on Long Island, New York. Another law enforcement officer fired after checking up on someone using an automated license plate reader.
2: This is Jim Ryan. That misuse of flock camera data might have gone unnoticed, except that a watchdog group opposed to the technology picked it up. After firing Deputy Rome, Jefferson Parish Sheriff Joe Lapinto has gone to flock to ask,
3: what can we put into their program to make it better for us to be able to see this in the future?
2: He acknowledges that incidents like this one shake public confidence in the technology.
1: A 35-year-old woman under arrest plotting to attack the New York State Capitol building in Albany. FBI agents say she had pledged allegiance to ISIS. This is ABC News. The United States has now deported nearly 2,300 Mexicans to Guatemala and sent dozens more to Honduras. Until the Trump administration, most Mexicans deported from the U.S. were sent back to Mexico. The first flight's taking Haitians who no longer qualify for temporary protected status back in Haiti. They have also now landed. A hearing on a new trial granted for a Texas teenager who's been convicted of murder.
4: The Texas teenager Carmelo Anthony appeared in court Thursday, this time before a new judge as he pushes for a new trial. A jury rejected his claims of self-defense in June and sentenced him to 35 years in prison for killing Austin Metcalf during a confrontation at a high school track meet. Wednesday, the former judge was removed from the case after Anthony's legal team argued he'd enforced overly strict courtroom rules and gave an interview after the trial was over. Dave Packer, ABC News.
1: Prosecutors called the deadly stabbing plain and simple murder. Defense said it was self-defense. I'm Sherry Preston, ABC News.
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15: Good morning. Thanks for listening to the Morning Grind. It's Friday. Andrew Stuckey in. I've got a couple hours to share some low-key vibe coffee house style music while I drink hot coffee.

We're going to get that started with a Krispy Kreme K-Cup and some Josh Rouse. Here, let me give this coffee a sip. I wouldn't call this my favorite, but it'll work. Let's just stick around from Josh Rouse.

0: Ah, beautiful day. I'd call it perfect, but it's missing something, don't you think? Ah, there it is. This morning just wasn't complete until your first cup of coffee, right? Yeah, there's nothing quite like a steaming cup full of an addictive drug in the morning.
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0: having ourselves a Portishead kind of a Friday morning, apparently. That was Glory Box here on The Morning Grind. I do have some community partners to work in here, and then we've got some Paris Paloma coming up.
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0: 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The Friends of the Chapel Hill Public Library are inviting you to their next big book sale Friday through Sunday, August 21st to 23rd, 2 to 5:30 on Friday for members only, but you can join at the door and then open to everyone 10 to 5 on Saturday and 10 to 3 on Sunday. All proceeds going to support the library. And on Sunday, August 23rd, head to downtown Carrboro from noon to 6 p.m. for Fiestas en la Calle, a block party on West Weaver Street hosted by El Centro Hispano with food, music, entertainment, and more. 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And for more information about upcoming events and happenings in our community, head to the local events calendar page on our website, chapelboro.com.
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0: After 2 months of uncertainty around the future destination of its Magnet Mandarin program, the Glenwood Elementary School community and Chapel Hill Carrboro City Schools District have answers for one pathway, but questions remain for its other. The CHCCS Board of Education voted 6-1 on Thursday night against moving the full student body of Glenwood together to a campus, with Melinda Manning as the dissenting vote. A later vote of 5-2 saw the approval of moving the dual language program to Raschke's Elementary, with Manning and Ronnie Dossie as those dissenters. You can read more about that move over at chapelboro.com. Much of the Orange County and Chapel Hill community was shocked earlier in the summer to learn of the sudden death of longtime County Commissioner Jamesetta Bedford. This weekend is her memorial service at United Methodist Church, which is expected to draw out many friends and local leaders. One of those is her friend and colleague, Gene Hamilton, who told us this on Wednesday.
1: Jamesetta was such a special person and a friend. I mean, she listened, she cared. I mean, her responses to make sure people understand were, you know, outstanding, be it email or in person. She really cared for the most vulnerable, right? People with disabilities and others, and it reflected in the policies and the actions she took as a commissioner and as a school board member. So yes, so this Saturday, August 22nd, 2 p.m. at the University United Methodist Church in Chapel Hill. That's 150 East Franklin Street. For those who may not know, community is invited, and I would say be ready to search for parking, but there is parking downtown Chapel Hill.
0: You can find the full conversation with Gene Hamilton at chapelboro.com. More details about Bedford's memorial can be found on her online obituary. With your hometown news, I'm AJ.
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1: You've never heard of it.
0: Okay. Can I just get an iced coffee, please?
1: I mean, I could pour espresso over ice, but I don't know why you'd want us to do that.
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0: 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We've got some community partners, some Aukerville River, Regina Spector, and more coming up on The Morning Grind.
1: Hi, this is Greg Overbeck for the Chapel Hill Restaurant Group. 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

Regina Spector getting all pensive and wistful, asking what might have been. Andrew Stuckey here, finishing a cup of coffee, ready for a refill. And I found a song in the catalog that I don't think I've listened to before. Marissa Monte covering the Velvet Underground's Pale Blue Eyes. And that seems like a nice fit here. So that's what we'll listen to while I get my refill here on The Morning Grind.

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0: Tops with Chlorine. I'm Andrew Stuckey. We've got some community partners, and then we'll get some Pete Yord mixed in here on the Morning Grind.
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1: 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Stonehenge, Atlantis, and perhaps most puzzling of all, is there parking in downtown Chapel Hill? Recent findings confirm there is. Just a short walk from Franklin Street, visitors have been gathering for generations. 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

Pete Yorn with I Want to Be the One. I'm Andrew Stuckey. I'm ready to reach into the local music catalog for some fresh local music from T-Gold. This is Gone All Night.

0: Hey there, this is Henry Taylor, and here's what you can find on chapelboro.com today. UNC student body president Devin Duncan is bringing an ambitious agenda to student government and a lot of energy and optimism about the possibility of making a difference in students' lives. He joined us to discuss his plans for the academic year. Head to our news section to read a transcript of our conversation. UNC men's basketball will face NC State in a non-conference matchup at Greensboro's First Horizon Coliseum on Tuesday, December 15th. The Coliseum confirmed the game, dubbed the Old Dominion Freight Line Tobacco Road Classic, with an announcement Wednesday. A tip-off time is yet to be announced. Go to our sports section for the details. And finally, head to our town square section to find Weekend Around the Hill, our curated list of events and activities in the area. 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

0: After 2 months of uncertainty around the future destination of its Magnet Mandarin program, the Glenwood Elementary School community and Chapel Hill Carrboro City Schools District have answers for one pathway, but questions remain for its other. The CHCCS Board of Education voted 6-1 on Thursday night against moving the full student body of Glenwood together to a campus, with Melinda Manning as the dissenting vote. A later vote of 5-2 saw the approval of moving the dual language program to Raschke's Elementary, with Manning and Ronnie Dossie as those dissenters. You can read more about that move over at chapelboro.com. Much of the Orange County and Chapel Hill community was shocked earlier in the summer to learn of the sudden death of longtime County Commissioner Jamesetta Bedford. This weekend is her memorial service at United Methodist Church, which is expected to draw out many friends and local leaders. One of those is her friend and colleague, Gene Hamilton, who told us this on Wednesday.
1: Jamesetta was such a special person and a friend. I mean, she listened, she cared. I mean, her responses to make sure people understand were, you know, outstanding, be it email or in person. She really cared for the most vulnerable, right? People with disabilities and others, and it reflected in the policies and the actions she took as a commissioner and as a school board member. So yes, so this Saturday, August 22nd, 2 p.m. at the University United Methodist Church in Chapel Hill. That's 150 East Franklin Street. For those who may not know, community is invited, and I would say be ready to search for parking, but there is parking downtown Chapel Hill.
0: You can find the full conversation with Gene Hamilton at chapelboro.com. More details about Bedford's memorial can be found on her online obituary. With your hometown news, I'm AJ.
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0: Nina Simone with Memphis in June, part of a little bit of a vintage mini set there. We had Simon and Garfunkel with Homeward Bound. We're going to get some community partners, then we'll keep that going a little bit with some Al Green.
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6: 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We address food insecurity. Our mission is to make sure that the folks who come to us get nutritious food. I don't think people understand all of the nuances of the issue. It's not that just people need more food. It's the cost of everything has increased. Everything has gone up except wages. When I tell my friends that Chatham County is one of the most expensive places to live in the state, they look at me like I've gone crazy. But from Highway 87 East up into the northeast corner of Chatham County, that's an incredibly expensive place to live. The rest of the county, you can't say the same thing. It's a tale of two counties. But everything has increased. Housing, food, electricity, all of the utilities, transportation costs, gas. I mean, we now have three trucks. I would never have imagined the cost of keeping three trucks on the road would be as pricey as it is. But nevertheless, we need our community to understand the issue and to actually try to do something about that. Because just myself as the leader of CORA, I can only carry that ball so far.
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drug buddy from Lemonheads, Andrew Stuckey, wrapping up the morning grind on a Friday morning. Looking forward to seeing what Jordan brings into the record shop coming up here shortly. I'll be back for Indy with Andy and News on the Hill later today. Right now, we got some Ben Lee to close out. This is Catch My Disease.

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4: ABC News, I'm Sherry Preston. Prince Harry, Elton John, Elton John's husband, and Liz Hurley, some of those who have now been ordered to pay the publisher of the Daily Mail an initial $13 million following their failed invasion of privacy case. The claimants lost the case in London last month, during which they said their phones had been hacked, claims it could not be proven. A sword-wielding attacker slashed several people at a school in Sweden today. He's now in custody. It happened just northwest of Stockholm. Severe weather hitting the Atlantic seaboard. No one was seriously injured, but it did cause a good amount of damage.
5: A rain-wrapped tornado tearing through the city of Dover, Delaware, sending debris flying and leaving behind a trail of destruction.
6: I can't believe this.
5: Some residents caught off guard, racing to take shelter. Two hotels left badly damaged, pieces of the building wrapped around power lines.
4: ABC's Morgan Norwood, another food safety scare as health officials in Minnesota and Wisconsin warn consumers of alfalfa sprouts potentially contaminated with salmonella. This is ABC News. We're getting word of an attacker wielding a sword who has wounded several people at a school in Sweden. It happened in a town northwest of the capital of Stockholm. The man with the sword is now in custody. Investigators in Philadelphia have identified the person accused of running around city streets, scaring people while wearing a Chucky-style Halloween mask. Here's ABC's Faith Abube.
7: After terrorizing people on city streets for days, Philadelphia police say they've unmasked the mystery man allegedly threatening people and need help tracking him down. Police releasing new surveillance video in the urgent manhunt, showing the suspect, investigators say, is 22-year-old Zymir Hughes. Authorities say over several days, Hughes harassed 15 to 16 people around the city, at times allegedly asking his victims, "Are you ready to die?"
4: He's been identified, but Hughes is still not in custody. Police say he travels for work and they think he might be on the West Coast, but there's no word on if he took his mask with him. Sherry Preston, ABC News.
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3: 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I'm Jordan Bile. 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

They bring you an experience like no other bar in the Triangle. 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It's time for some more music in the record shop. 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

That was Unread by Delta Sleep on the Record Shop. I'm Jordan Bile. 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Our New Music Monday artist for this week was Josh DaCosta, a Los Angeles-based multi-instrumentalist who first made a name for himself playing in multiple bands in the New York City underground DIY scene. He recently released his debut solo album, New Wave Graveyard, on Stone's Throw Records. He will bring his genre-hopping synth-pop sounds to North Carolina on September 13th at the Pinhook in Durham. So you should definitely get tickets to that show if you like this song. Our New Music Monday track for this week, this is Josh DaCosta with Shireen.

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1: Andrew here with a check of the Chapelboro concert calendar. Looking ahead to September, contemporary soul songwriter Devin Gilfillian will be bringing his energetic live performance to Cat's Cradle Backroom on Monday, September 14th. New Music Monday artist Love Spells will be bringing her dreamy shoegaze pop to Cat's Cradle Backroom on Saturday, September 19th. And singer-songwriter Margaret Glaspie brings her emotionally raw songwriting and dynamic guitar work to Cat's Cradle on Tuesday, September 22nd. 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
1: After 2 months of uncertainty around the future destination of its Magnet Mandarin program, the Glenwood Elementary School community and Chapel Hill Carrboro City Schools District have answers for one pathway, but questions remain for its other. The CHCCS Board of Education voted 6-1 on Thursday night against moving the full student body of Glenwood together to a campus, with Melinda Manning as the dissenting vote. A later vote of 5-2 saw the approval of moving the dual language program to Raschke's Elementary, with Manning and Ronnie Dossie as those dissenters. You can read more about that move over at chapelboro.com. Much of the Orange County and Chapel Hill community was shocked earlier in the summer to learn of the sudden death of longtime County Commissioner Jamesetta Bedford. This weekend is her memorial service at United Methodist Church, which is expected to draw out many friends and local leaders. One of those is her friend and colleague, Gene Hamilton, who told us this on Wednesday.
2: Jamesetta was such a special person and a friend. I mean, she listened, she cared. I mean, her responses to make sure people understand were outstanding, be it email.

0: well or in person. She really cared for the most vulnerable, right? People with disabilities and others. And it reflected in the policies and the action she took as a commissioner and as a school board member. So yes, so this Saturday, August 22nd, 2 p.m. at the University United Methodist Church in Chapel Hill. That's 150 East Franklin Street. For those who may not know, community is invited. And I would say be ready to search for parking, but there is parking downtown Chapel Hill.
1: 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More details about Bedford's memorial can be found on her online obituary. 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

That was Ray Bull with All That You Are on The Record Shop. I'm Jordan Bile. It's going to be a cooler day today than we felt all week. The high is going to be in the upper 80s with the low in the lower 60s. We are under a flood watch until 8 a.m. on Saturday morning, so be aware of that. Keep an eye on the radar when you need to be out. It's time for some more music in The Record Shop. This is White Reaper with Might Be Right.

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That was Mad Crush with Outlaw at Rest on the Record Shop. I'm Jordan Bile. That's about all I have time for right now. I've got to step aside for a short break, but there's plenty more great music still to come in the Record Shop today. To close out right now, I've got one more song. This is Tracy Chapman with Baby Can I Hold.

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3: I'm Chapel Hill Town Manager Ted Voorhees. This is Our Town, stories of Chapel Hill, where you get to hear from the people at the heart of your local government. I want you to meet Taz Lagu and Ben Burlsheimer from our planning department. They share how their work shapes Chapel Hill now and in the future.
4: I think a good example of how you can see planning in action in Chapel Hill is essentially any new development that you see around town. Any construction site is the result of the rules that are on the books and what we as a town have said we want to allow or we want to see around town.
5: Planning for mobility in action means thinking about where people are going to need to go around town today and in the future. And I think that's one thing that we focus on is giving people at Chapel Hill the option to choose how they get around town. And I think the way that connects to what Taz was saying is that you can't have great greenways without good located housing and commercial areas. And the link of land use and transportation planning, they're really all one and the same, and there's no way to sort of separate them out.
3: I'm proud of the work Taz and Ben are leading. They show that in our town, we're learning, serving, and working together to build a community where everyone thrives. Visit chapelhillnc.gov to sign up for Our Town, a weekly email with cool stories like this and all the latest news from the town.
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1: ABC News, I'm Sherry Preston. Sources say Navy officials are weighing whether to strip the name of one of World War II's most famous black service members from a new aircraft carrier and instead name the ship for President Trump. Doris Miller was a cook aboard the USS West Virginia and helped move the ship's mortally wounded captain to safety before taking control of an anti-aircraft gun and shooting down at least one Japanese plane. Federal appeals court has halted a ruling allowing thousands of college players who graduated high school in 2022 an extra year of eligibility. Confirmation on Long Island, those weather spouts did reach land.
2: Yesterday at approximately 7:11 p.m., we had a tornado touchdown here in Atlantic Beach at the Sun and Surf Beach Club. There was extensive damage.
1: Nassau County, New York executive Bruce Blakeman, a Texas court slashing the $50 million judgment against InfoWars founder Alex Jones to just $1.5 million. This is ABC News. It was her first drone-delivered Amazon package, and she says it will be her last. Here's ABC's Jim Ryan.
3: When Lindsay Austin of Richmond, Texas, heard the buzz of a drone in her backyard, she excitedly ran outside to document her very first Amazon Prime Air delivery. The video, posted initially to TikTok, shows the result. The drone, with its smiling Amazon logo clearly in view, drops Lindsay's package right into her swimming pool. The incident came the day after the retailer announced plans to expand Amazon Prime Air to 500 cities by the end of the year. Jim Ryan, ABC News.
1: Shoppers like Aaron Theoven in Rockland County, New York, are one of the millions of people struggling with higher prices for just about everything.
4: We're spending a lot of money, but even with smaller bags, but we'll make it work.
1: Walmart now says it plans to cut prices on thousands of products in its stores using the nearly $3 billion it's getting back in tariff refunds. This is ABC News.
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I can't wait to get into this song. This is Green Day with She.

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Today, August 29th, headed the Seymour Center in Chapel Hill and joined the opening reception for a new photography exhibition called Looking Back, Where Memory Takes Root, with photos by Barbara Tyroler that focus on the history of desegregation and the civil rights movement in Chapel Hill. The reception runs from 2 to 4:30, and the exhibition will be on display through October 3rd. It's time for some more music. This is a local artist. This is Chatham Rabbits with Gas Money.

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1: 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The Friends of the Chapel Hill Public Library are inviting you to their next big book sale Friday through Sunday, August 21st to 23rd, 2 to 5:30 on Friday for members only, but you can join at the door and then open to everyone 10 to 5 on Saturday and 10 to 3 on Sunday. 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
1: After 2 months of uncertainty around the future destination of its Magnet Mandarin program, the Glenwood Elementary School community and Chapel Hill Carrboro City Schools District have answers for one pathway, but questions remain for its other. The CHCCS Board of Education voted 6-1 on Thursday night against moving the full student body of Glenwood together to a campus, with Melinda Manning as the dissenting vote. A later vote of 5-2 saw the approval of moving the dual language program to Raschke's Elementary, with Manning and Ronnie Dossie as those dissenters. You can read more about that move over at chapelboro.com. Much of the Orange County and Chapel Hill community was shocked earlier in the summer to learn of the sudden death of longtime County Commissioner Jamesetta Bedford. This weekend is her memorial service at United Methodist Church, which is expected to draw out many friends and local leaders. One of those is her friend and colleague, Gene Hamilton, who told us this on Wednesday.
2: Jamesetta was such a special person and a friend. I mean, she listened, she cared. I mean, her responses to make sure people understand were, you know, outstanding, be it email or in person. She really cared for the most vulnerable, right? People with disabilities and others. And it reflected in the policies and the action she took as a commissioner and as a school board member. So yes, so this Saturday, August 22nd, 2 p.m. at the University United Methodist Church in Chapel Hill. That's 150 East Franklin Street. For those who may not know, community is invited, and I would say be ready to search for parking, but there is parking downtown Chapel Hill.
1: You can find the full conversation with Gene Hamilton at chapelboro.com. More details about Bedford's memorial can be found on her online obituary. With your hometown news, I'm AJ.
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That was another local artist, Laura Lynn Doucette, with How Many Moons on the Record Shop. I'm Jordan Pyle. Jordan Shipp's teammates have given him a nickname, Mr. Carolina. Find out why Shipp's earned himself that nickname on chapelboro.com in our sports section. I've got some more music for us now in the Record Shop. I can't wait to get into this next song. I love this band. Here's The Cure with the Love Cats.

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That was In Excess with Never Tear Us Apart on The Record Shop. I'm Jordan Bile. I've got to take a short break right now, but there's plenty more great music still to come after ABC News at the top of next hour on The Record Shop. To close us out right now, I've got one more song. This is David Bowie with The Man Who Sold the World.

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1: 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UNC student body president Devin Duncan is bringing an ambitious agenda to student government and a lot of energy and optimism about the possibility of making a difference in students' lives. 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UNC men's basketball will face NC State in a non-conference matchup at Greensboro's First Horizon Coliseum on Tuesday, December 15th. The Coliseum confirmed the game, dubbed the Old Dominion Freightline Tobacco Road Classic, with an announcement Wednesday. A tip-off time is yet to be announced. 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And finally, head to our Town Square section to find Weekend Around the Hill, our curated list of events and activities in the area. 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
2: Hi, this is Jameel with the Mediterranean Deli in Chapel Hill. We're very, very excited. We are back in business. We are open from 11 a.m. to 9 p.m. daily with all of your favorites, including our gluten-free bakery. 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
9: ABC News, I'm Mike Dubusky. It's been a stormy 24 hours for much of the Northeast, with cleanup efforts now underway in Nassau County. Executive Bruce Blakeman says his area saw a rare tornado last night.
10: Yesterday at approximately 7:11 p.m., we had a tornado touchdown here in Atlantic Beach at the Sun and Surf Beach Club. There was extensive damage.
9: He adds there were no serious injuries. Another tornado struck Dover, Delaware overnight, causing extensive damage and prompting officials to call a state of emergency. The defense is now rested in the case of Lindsay Clancy, the woman accused of murdering her three children. Prosecutors are now calling three additional witnesses as part of a brief rebuttal case, and closing arguments could happen as soon as Monday. Health officials across 15 states are now warning about alfalfa sprouts that may have been contaminated, with more than 50 cases of E. coli or salmonella infections linked to the greens. This is ABC News. As the UK public continues to respond to news of Harry and Meghan's return, we're now learning new details about the royal couple's move. ABC's James Longman.
11: Police say
12: Prince Harry was seen in Washington, D.C. Wednesday night meeting with veterans, but he didn't address the upcoming move.
11: According to the Telegraph, the couple, along with their 7-year-old Prince Archie and 5-year-old Princess Lilibet, plan to move later this month to a private, non-royal residence outside London. The children are already enrolled in British schools for September.
9: In Belgium, a car salesman has become a prince at the age of 26 after the king's brother finally recognized him as his secret son, born from a relationship with a Flemish former model turned singer. Clément was legally recognized by Prince Laurent, the younger brother of King Philippe, as his son and heir at a town hall ceremony about 6 months ago, though the move was formally announced this week. Clément now gets a claim to an inheritance, but despite his new title, the new royal won't be in line for the throne. Mike Dubusky, ABC News.
12: Hey, John, why so glum?
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19: Welcome back into The Record Shop. I'm Jordan Bile. Thank you for spending your Friday afternoon with me. I've got some great music coming up for us in this hour of The Record Shop, and let's get right into it. This is Kurt Vile with Zoom 97.

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I love this song. 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

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I'm Jordan Pyle. 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
1: Andrew here with a check of the Chapelboro concert calendar. Looking ahead to September, contemporary soul songwriter Devin Gilfillian will be bringing his energetic live performance to Cat's Cradle Backroom on Monday, September 14th. New Music Monday artist Love Spells will be bringing her dreamy shoegaze pop to Cat's Cradle Backroom on Saturday, September 19th. 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
1: After 2 months of uncertainty around the future destination of its Magnet Mandarin program, the Glenwood Elementary School community and Chapel Hill Carborough City Schools District have answers for one pathway, but questions remain for its other. The CHCCS Board of Education voted 6-1 on Thursday night against moving the full student body of Glenwood together to a campus, with Melinda Manning as the dissenting vote. A later vote of 5-2 saw the approval of moving the dual language program to Raschke's Elementary, with Manning and Ronnie Dossie as those dissenters. You can read more about that move over at chapelborough.com. Much of the Orange County and Chapel Hill community was shocked earlier in the summer to learn of the sudden death of longtime County Commissioner Jamesetta Bedford. This weekend is her memorial service at United Methodist Church, which is expected to draw out many friends and local leaders. One of those is her friend and colleague, Gene Hamilton, who told us this on Wednesday.
2: Jamesetta was such a special person and a friend. I mean, she listened, she cared. I mean, her responses to make sure people understand were, you know, outstanding, be it email or in person. She really cared for the most vulnerable, right? People with disabilities and others. And it reflected in the policies and the action she took as a commissioner and as a school board member. So yes, so this Saturday, August 22nd, 2 p.m. at the University United Methodist Church in Chapel Hill. That's 150 East Franklin Street. For those who may not know, community is invited, and I would say be ready to search for parking, but there is parking downtown Chapel Hill.
1: You can find the full conversation with Gene Hamilton at chapelborough.com. More details about Bedford's memorial can be found on her online obituary. 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

That was Julia Jacklin with Get Away From Me on The Record Shop. I'm Jordan Bile. Both the UNC men's and women's soccer teams were in action last night. The men's team drew at number 5 Georgetown 1-1. The women's team beat South Carolina 2-0. 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I've got some more music for us now in The Record Shop. 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

That was Left Coast Envy by The Starting Line, and before that we heard Saves the Day with At Your Funeral on The Record Shop. I'm Jordan Bile. That's about all I have time for in The Record Shop today. It's time for me to step aside and pass the mic back off to Andrew for Indie with Andy and News on the Hill after that. But you can catch more of me later on tonight at 7 o'clock for This Week in Music. Until then, let's close out The Record Shop with one more song. This is Rancid with Ruby Soho.

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0: Her secret to longevity, she says, is a non-confrontational approach to others. I'm Mike Dubusky, ABC News.
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10: Happy Friday afternoon. Andy here for Indy with Andy. Very excited about this edition of the show. Not only is it Friday, it's a very special Indy with Andy. I'm about to get on the phone with Nashville recording artist Tabitha Meeks, who you may remember had our Song of the Year last year here on 97.9 The Hill with Girl of the Hour. We'll go ahead and listen to some Tabitha Meeks while we get on the phone. We'll be right back with Tabitha Meeks after we hear her sing Cherry on Top here on Indy with Andy.

cherry.

0: going to continue the show now by welcoming a very special guest via the telephone. You've heard her music for well over a year here on 97.9 The Hill, including our Song of the Year from last year. Joining us on the phone is Nashville recording artist Tabitha Meeks. Tabitha, thanks for making time for us.
1: Of course. I'm just so excited to be talking to you again.
0: That's right. Friend of the station, friend of the program at this point. You stopped by right around this time last summer and did an outstanding live set in our studio. And then we talked again in December because your song Girl of the Hour was our Song of the Year last year. And now we're talking again, and we're talking again because we have breaking news this afternoon, and I'll let you go ahead and share that.
1: I'm finally playing a show in the area. I'm going to be playing at Cat's Cradle, the back room.
0: That's right.
1: On November 1st.
0: We are so excited about this. It's officially going to be 97.9 The Hill WCHL presents Tabitha Meeks. It is at Cat's Cradle. It is at November 1st, and tickets are available like as of a little bit ago, so folks should definitely buy tickets. You can find them at annmorriganpresents.com and also catscradle.com. How are you familiar at all with Cat's Cradle as a venue?
1: You know what? When I visited you guys last time, I remember someone was telling me about it, like, oh, this would be a perfect room for you. And so it was always in the back of my mind. And then when I realized we were going back through the Carolinas, somehow we made it happen. I forget if it was your team or somebody, but it's always been, you know, part of the hopes and dreams. So I'm so thrilled it's gonna happen. What is it? I'm assuming it's a really cool room if y'all recommended it.
0: It's a great room. I mean, Cat's Cradle is like one of the iconic venues for, you know, rock and roll music on the really in the country at this point. It's been around for over 40 years, and the huge bands that have come up playing at that venue is a pretty long list. But they have this back room space that's a little bit of a smaller space that over the years since they've added that in has kind of become my favorite venue in a lot of ways. It's nothing like particularly extraordinary as far as a music venue goes, just aesthetically. It has a small balcony and then a bar in the back and room for folks to be standing in front of the stage, but it always sounds incredible. And it generally has, there's almost always a mix of like just people who are there because they really like live music and love the impeccable sound of that room. And then a bunch of fans of whoever the artist is that's playing. So it's this great mix of music fans. And I don't know, the big thing for me is that it always just sounds so good in there.
1: Oh my God. That's the most important for sure. I can't wait. I love playing a small room too. Like, that's honestly my favorite. I love being able to see people's faces in the crowd.
0: It's a really good room. Really looking forward to it. I think that your sound's going to work really well in there. And as I said, it's 97.9 The Hill WCHL presents Tabitha Meeks. We will also have an announcement next month. We're pretty excited to have an opening act that I think our listeners are going to be very excited about as well. And we'll announce that later when the time arrives. For now, though, I wanted to check in with you because we haven't actually talked in several months. How has 2026 been so far?
1: Oh, my gosh. It has been amazing. I've been able to tour a lot. When I saw you guys last August, I believe, that was my first tour. That was the first time I ever went out as an artist.
0: That's right. And I think that the night before you'd played your first show, like that band played their first show, and then you were in our studio the next day. And I mean, you sounded phenomenal. So I assume that things went well on that tour, and then you've been touring more. So I'm sure the sound is refining some. What's your favorite place that you've played so far this year?
1: Ooh, I got to play the Three Rivers Art Festival in Pittsburgh. And so it was just this gorgeous view of the city. And then we had the river behind us on the stage. It was a new stage. That was just incredible. Also, I never had stage hands before. So I actually had people helping set up everything. And me and the band felt very bougie. So
0: did you find that real easy to be hands off? Or did you find yourself being like, oh, I should help?
1: Oh, yeah. No, I love not carrying around my keyboard.

0: I think I'm sure you guys have played that one too.
1: Yeah, that's,
0: I know that. I think
1: yeah,
0: that was
1: definitely.
0: On the list.
1: Yeah, we've played that one for sure. And then I particularly like we played that one live in studio, and there was like a little extra pop on the P on top that was like adorable and like subtle enough that you had to be listening for it. Really good.
0: Yep, only in the live version. But that song was on The Testaments, which is a Hulu show spinoff of The Handmaid's Tale. So that was really exciting. That aired in April. So if you want to hear Cherry on Top on TV, you can listen. Episode 3, Season 1, The Testaments.
1: Did you, obviously you watched it to see how it was used, but have you watched that show?
0: Yeah, it's my favorite placement I've had because the show, I love that show anyways. It's really kind of dark and twisted. And then, of course, if you know the song is so sweet and silly and happy. So getting the ironic TV placement for a song is like, that was always the goal. So it makes me so happy.
1: That's really fun. That's really fun for sure. I'm kind of excited to, I kind of just want to watch it straight through and let it pop up in its spot instead of just going straight to where your song is.
0: Yeah, yeah.
1: What about?
0: But yeah, that's been cool.
1: What about going forward here? It sounds like you've got another tour coming up here. What's that tour, and where are we on the next step?
0: So I think I'm taking a little bit of a break for the next 2 months, and then I'm going out that first part of November, which is when I'll see you guys, and then doing a little Christmas run after that. Up in the New England area. So gonna be kind of busy, and then back down to Florida in January. So mostly just focusing on now touring this album, and at the same time, as you know, writing new music. I have a couple more releases I'm sure I'll send to you guys.
1: I'd love that for sure. I since it came up, I did want to ask you a little bit about the writing process, because a lot of times that touring schedule sometimes feeds artists' writing, and sometimes it really hinders their writing. So I'm just wondering, after having a half year of touring, did you find yourself playing every night or several times a week in live shows? Was that spawning ideas, or was it really like you had to sit down and do a separate, like, now I'm writing after the tour?
0: I have to write after the tour. I'm so kind of thinking about logistics when I'm on the road, making sure, okay, did I remember to feed my band members? Are we waking up early? My biggest paranoia is that I start driving the band in the completely wrong direction, which has not happened yet. I'm just so paranoid. So I'm always thinking about logistics on the road. And then it takes me a few days once I'm back home to kind of settle down and get into the writing mode, which is my favorite part about being an artist. I love writing. And so being on the road can kind of spawn a few new ideas, and, you know, just living life is what helps, because I'm writing about my experiences. So being on the road is awesome, but I always have to take a little time after to get into the writing mode and creative mode.
1: We were speaking with Tabitha Meeks with the big announcement that she'll be playing at Cat's Cradle Backroom on November 1st. Tickets are on sale as of this afternoon. You can get them at AnnMorriganPresents.com or CatsCradle.com. And we're very excited about it, obviously. We're putting 97.9 The Hill WCHL Presents on this show. Do you have a sense of what the band's going to be for that tour?
0: It's going to be upright bass, flute, drums, and me. And, we've got a couple of fun things we've been working out this year in terms of connecting the band members with the audience a little bit more. So you'll have to come to the show and see what I mean by that.
1: Definitely a strong recommend. Of course, I will be there, and we'll be there with a couple hundred of our closest friends visiting.
0: Perfect.
1: With Tabitha Meeks. We are almost out of time. Is there anything else that you wanted to mention before we wrap up?
0: Well, just so you guys know, I'm going to give you a vinyl. I don't think I had vinyl back then, but I have my record press on vinyl, so I'll make sure to give you guys one when I see you.
1: That's very exciting. I'm very much looking forward to it. Tabitha, thanks so much for making time, and good luck with the process for the next couple months.

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8: 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Also, thanks again to Tabitha Meeks for joining us on the phone. Just wrapped up a conversation with her a little bit ago. We had a big announcement. Tabitha Meeks is coming to Cat's Cradle Back Room. It is 97.9 The Hill. WCHL presents Tabitha Meeks on November 1st. And tickets are available now. It's going to be a big party. Tabitha Meeks will be there. I'll be there. A bunch of other 97.9 The Hill folks will be there. And you're invited, too. So make your way over to AnnMorriganPresents.com or CatsCradle.com to get tickets to that show. And we will also have a special announcement of an opening act that will probably be familiar to you if you listen to this station much. That's coming up in September. Right now, let's Friday it up with the old 97s. This is Every Night is Friday Night, parentheses, without you.

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7: Andy here with you, checking rock and roll birthdays, and it's kind of a wild day for birthdays here on August 21st. We are not going to get to Serge Tankian, lead vocalist and songwriter for System of a Down. We're also not going to get to Casey Musgraves, who was born on this date in 1988. We will get to Joe Strummer, Kenny Rogers, and the great Count Basie. We'll start there with the 1 o'clock jump here on Indy with Andy.

on a warm summer's evening, on a train bound for nowhere, I met up with a gambler. We were both too tired to sleep, so we took turns of staring out the window at the darkness till boredom overtook us. And he began to speak. He said, "Son, I've made a life

0: The Gambler, born on this date back in 1938. Got one more birthday to get to. It's also the birthday of the great Joe Strummer, co-founder, songwriter, and guitarist for The Clash. And, of course, there's a lot to pick from The Clash. I'm going to go with Know Your Rights on this Friday afternoon.
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8: 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It is Friday, and we haven't revisited our New Music Monday song from earlier in the week, so let's do that now. This is Josh DaCosta with Shireen.

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6: 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And I got time for one more song. We'll have new music from Joy Oladokun. This is Kind. Stay tuned for News on the Hill.

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1: I'm Mike Dabusky. Navy officials are considering renaming an aircraft carrier after President Trump. The vessel was set to be named after a black World War II service member named Doris Miller. Here's ABC News White House correspondent Karen Travers.
2: This would be unprecedented if they do follow through with this move. Two sources familiar with the discussion say it is something under consideration. This aircraft carrier had been christened back during the first Trump administration back in 2020.
1: Speaking of aircraft carriers, the USS Abraham Lincoln is now on its way back to the U.S. after 9 months deployed in the Middle East. The military has downplayed reports of poor living conditions aboard that vessel. The USS George Washington is taking its place in the Arabian Sea. And John Roberts, Chief Justice of the Supreme Court, now says work on President Trump's White House ballroom can continue for now as the court weighs legal challenges against the $400 million project. This is ABC News. The FBI has seized former Democratic Representative Eric Swalwell's phone and electronic devices, allegedly as part of an ongoing criminal probe. Amid allegations of sexual misconduct, Swalwell suspended his campaign for California governor and resigned from Congress earlier this year. A Texas court has slashed the $50 million judgment against InfoWars founder Alex Jones over his false claims that the 2012 Sandy Hook shooting was a hoax.
3: The Texas ruling does not affect the $1.4 billion judgment against Alex Jones in Connecticut, but it's still a victory for him after he was found liable for damages for claiming Sandy Hook was faked by the government to tighten gun laws. The unanimous opinion of the appeals court in Texas was that the parents of a six-year-old victim of the shooting did not show evidence of harassment so egregious it would allow them to exceed the state's cap on damages. Sherry Preston, ABC News.
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16: 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Andrew Stuckey here with you in the Chapel Hill Media Group studio on East Franklin Street in Chapel Hill. Today is Friday. It's August 21st. The time's now 3:05. Let's get you reset with our top three stories at 3 o'clock. Top story, the school board meeting last night with a partial decision made on world language programs. We've also got more on the upcoming memorial service for James Etta Bedford. We also have more on Jordan Shipp from the UNC football team. Right now, we're going to get into the news. We do have coming up AJ this morning on This Morning with Aaron Keck, talked with Joey Powell from Inside Carolina. And with football heating up now, I think it's time to get that take. So I want to listen in on that conversation coming up at 3:30. Later in the show, we will talk with Carrboro Mayor Barbara Fushi. We also had a big announcement of a concert at Cat's Cradle with Tabitha Meeks. So we might listen in on that conversation that I had earlier on Indy with Andy. And Stroman on Sports is happening today, so I should probably stop dawdling here and get to the news. We'll get into the news now with that talk of CHCCS. They had back-to-school nights last night, students and families preparing for the first day of class. We got to find out who the kids' teachers are. But then there was plenty of attention after those back-to-school nights over at the Board of Education meeting. After weeks of weighing what to do with the Glenwood Elementary School students who will need to move when the building closes next fall, the board determined the future of some while raising questions of others. Board members ultimately voted not to move all of the Glenwood students to another campus, choosing for those in the dual language Mandarin learning track to move to Raschkus Elementary up the road near Meadowmont. That decision is different from what many Glenwood families and multilingual educators recommended because it separates the more intensive program from the world language learning track, which not only has 90 minutes of focused Mandarin instruction, but shares many resources and routines with the dual language track. School board members shared their skepticism of whether the world language track should retain its magnet status and whether it can integrate with the students already doing a world language Spanish track at Mary Scroggs Elementary School, as that's where the district recommended the remaining Glenwood students end up. George Griffin, the board member who made the motion for moving Glenwood's Mandarin dual language students to Raschkus, said he sees the program as a valuable asset that needs to be fully supported in its move. But, he said, with the school district facing the need to close one of its schools, the selection of Glenwood should not then come at the expense of the majority of another elementary school's families.
17: You know, we're in an unfortunate situation where we have closed the school. That's a big deal, and that hurts. And it hurts the people that are affected. But we had to close the school. Now, with that said, shifting the burden of a problem from one school community to another, to me, does absolutely zero, other than to say one group is more important than the other. And that is not the case for me. And so, you know, I don't want to move an entire school into, well, let's just name names, you know, move Glenwood into Raschkus, boot Raschkus out and say, sorry, you just didn't matter or something like that, because that isn't the case. That's not what we're about. And I think we're above that. Mm-hmm. And so I'm appealing to people to acknowledge that we still have a difficult situation with Glenwood and its relocation, and we're going to deal with that. It's on our agenda, but that we don't do it by creating a new problem at Raschkus.
16: George Griffin speaking there. All those complications and layered challenges around the world, language pathways connection to the dual language portion are why advocates like Bonnie Wong, president of the group Flank, and a Chinese language teacher ask the CHCCS district to try to keep the program in its current form. Before last night's vote, when she spoke up during the public comments, here's what she told us.
18: Advocating for the program integrity is one of the three asks in the letter that we submitted to the school board. And that's a priority thing, to keep the dual language and world language program together whenever possible, because they support one another through the enrollment. And I'm saying that right now because a lot of people interpret it as these are the two separate programs. These are not. These are one whole thing. It's also going to impact the enrollment of the students if we are separating the world language program away from this whole STEAM Square program. The staffing will be an issue because right now there's only one Mandarin Chinese teacher in the world language track, and the student pathways will be disrupted and teacher collaboration will also be affected as well. As a Chinese teacher, I am just worried that the world language track of the Glenwood Chinese program will fade it away if it was isolated from this main branch.
16: Bonnie Wong speaking there. You can find more coverage of this complicated story by visiting chapelboro.com. Turning to other news now, much of the Orange County and Chapel Hill community was shocked earlier in the summer to learn of the sudden death of longtime County Commissioner James Etta Bedford. This weekend is her memorial service at United Methodist Church, which is expected to draw out many friends and local leaders. One of those is her friend and colleague, Jean Hamilton, who told us this on Wednesday.
19: Jean Zetta was such a special person and a friend. I mean, she listened, she cared. I mean, her responses to make sure people understand were, you know, outstanding, be it email or in person. She really cared for the most vulnerable, right? People with disabilities and others. And it reflected in the policies and the action she took as a commissioner and as a school board member. So, yes, so this Saturday, August 22nd, 2 p.m. at the University United Methodist Church in Chapel Hill. That's 150 East Franklin Street, for those who may not know. Community is invited, and I would say be ready to search for parking, but there is parking downtown Chapel Hill.
16: You can find the full conversation with Jean Hamilton at chapelboro.com, and more details about Bedford's memorial can be found on her online obituary. Time is now 3:12. We're going to hear from some community partners, and then we will check traffic and weather together here on News on the Hill.
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21: I'm Chapel Hill Town Manager Ted Voorhees. This is Our Town, Stories of Chapel Hill, where you get to hear from the people at the heart of your local government. I want you to meet Taz Lagu and Ben Burlsheimer from our planning department. They share how their work shapes Chapel Hill now and in the future.
22: Planning is the way we shape change. So if you want the community to remain diverse and vibrant and inclusive, that can't happen unless the physical environment changes to continue to support that diversity and inclusivity. So what planning has the opportunity to do is make sure that the physical environment is able to change in a way that supports the community that we want.
23: And I think what that speaks to, Taz, is like the difference between reactive and proactive. And having the opportunity to be proactive is really beneficial as we think about what the built environment will look like in the future. Really what it comes down to is making strategic infrastructure investments and strategic planning and growth decisions.

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3: Time is now 3:20 in the p.m. here on a Friday afternoon. Andrew here on News on the Hill, checking the cars. And it's Friday afternoon out there, and it is the first Friday of the fall semester. So we're seeing a lot of traffic on campus through both of our downtowns on Fordham Boulevard. It's mostly upper campus, South Road, Cameron Avenue, Raleigh Road, Country Club. And then over on the Carborough side of things, just East Main for right now. Interstate's usually where we see the largest volumes over the Friday afternoon commute, and it's not too bad out there right now. You're on 40 westbound, just a delay between 54 and 15501. That's not all that unusual. And the road up to Hillsboro, both 85 and 40 looking good. Right after the merger, there's some delays as you make your way toward Eflin. Churton Street's looking pretty good at the moment. Durham Freeway with standard slowdowns northbound through the Alexander Interchange, southbound merger to Ellis, and Chatham County's got nothing to report traffic-wise at this time. If there's anything out there that I'm missing, you can reach me on the text line at 919-240-6000. Please don't text and drive. Time now for a look at the weather forecast, and this is where things get pretty interesting. As of right now, we are looking at about 3/4 of an inch of rain in thunderstorm format, and that is predicted to come around 5 o'clock. So we'll see how that goes as the show progresses. Also worth noting, we're in a flood watch as excessive rainfall continues to be possible. We're going to keep that in effect through tomorrow morning. Tomorrow's looking pretty good. AM clouds, PM sun after the rain dissipates. 84 degrees for the high, and then sunny and 87 on Sunday. Time's now 3:21.
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3: Time now for sports, brought to you this hour by Chapel Hill Tire. It's officially game week for UNC football. Tar Heels face TCU in Dublin. It's part of the Aer Lingus College Football Classic Saturday at 12 Eastern time. Carolina's hoping to get a strong performance from Jordan Shipp as the Horned Frogs will be planning for Jordan Shipp as one of the weapons for the Tar Heels. Shipp's already stepped up in ways that won't show up in a box score, though. 97.9 The Hill's Michael Coe tells us more about Shipp's impact on the program.
5: Believe it or not, post-game press conferences are not one of the best parts of being a high-level athlete. After a win, they can be tiring. After a loss, they can be torturous. UNC gave 12 post-game press conferences last football season. 8 of them were of the losing variety. And in 5 of those 8 losing pressers, Jordan Shipp stepped to the podium and answered questions.
6: Self-inflicted wounds, that's all it is, man. Self-inflicted wounds, and that's something that we got to own up to.
5: He was 19 years old when the season started and still isn't able to legally buy a drink, though those rules may be bent in Ireland next week. And yet, because of his near constant presence in front of microphones and camera lenses throughout what was a tumultuous season, Shipp became the steady face and voice of the program. A prep star from Charlotte's Providence Day School, Shipp spurned offers from Virginia Tech, Louisville, and even mighty Michigan to suit up for the Tar Heels. After a star turn as a sophomore, he didn't give the transfer portal the time of day. It's why teammates have started giving Shipp a new nickname, Mr. Carolina. In this de facto role, Shipp has become one of the first faces newcomers see when arriving in Chapel Hill. Those newcomers include Wisconsin transfer and fellow receiver Tretch Kekahuna, whose locker in Keenan Stadium is roughly 4,700 miles away from his hometown of Honolulu. Almost immediately after Kekahuna announced he was coming to Carolina, Shipp reached out.
7: First day I committed, our first hour actually, I posted that I committed here. Jordan Shipp texted me via DM, and he just said, you know, ready to get to work, and that's just type of player he is. He's very a positive guy, you know, he's God-oriented, so that's another big thing for me and him that that we connect with. And yeah, just little things like that just plays a long way with him.
5: Sending welcome messages is one thing. Leading by example is another. And Shipp surely did that last season when he led the Tar Heels in all three major receiving categories, catches, yards, and touchdowns. That was more than enough for Shipp to leave an impression on his head coach, Bill Belichick.
8: Well, he's an effective leader because really of two things. He works very hard and does his job very well. And so I think everybody on the team respects that. They respect his performance. They respect his work ethic. And he's a great teammate.
5: Shipp's performance on the field is matched in the classroom. Prior to what would normally be his junior year academically, Shipp has already graduated with a double major in communication studies and exercise and sports science in just 2 years, thanks to heavy summer class workloads. This year, he plans to pursue his master's degree, all while still playing football for the Tar Heels. With his undergraduate degree secured, Shipp could have easily gone somewhere else as a graduate transfer. Instead, he's back, and that's a decision which teammate Christo Kelly said only adds to Shipp's reputation as a locker room leader.
9: In an era of people just transferring, losing credits, not graduating with degrees, he's a guy that took his, you know, took his education seriously, and then, you know, how hard he works day in and day out, you know, what he's able to do from a leadership perspective to, you know, help push young guys to their limits. It's, you know, he's a guy that everyone on the team looks to, right? When, you know, when Jordan talks, everyone listens.
5: Everyone includes the media and fans, who listened as Shipp stayed relentlessly positive at the press conference podium during the difficult 2025 season. Though Shipp likely would have preferred to have been somewhere else, his post-game debriefs became acts of service to the school and program to which he is so loyal. As Kelly said, that loyalty has started to become the exception and not the rule in modern college football. But to hear Shipp tell it, the idea of transferring simply never crossed his mind. He is Mr. Carolina, indeed.
10: This is home. Carolina's home to me. Like, there's nowhere else I wanted to go. Everybody kept asking about the portal. When I made it clear after the NC State game, there was nowhere I was going, no matter what was going on. We were going to figure out how to bring wins to Carolina because I bleed blue. That's just, it is what it is. I'm a Carolina man, Carolina guy, and that's just what I am. Go Heels through and through.
5: For 97.9 The Hill, I'm Michael Coe.
3: 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Looking elsewhere in UNC sports, men's soccer had a big matchup on the road at Georgetown, and Georgetown ranked fifth in the nation. They battled to a draw 1-1, so pretty positive outcome there for the men's soccer team. Women's soccer team beat Arkansas 2-0. They moved to 3-0 on the season. Congratulations there. Looking to the pro ranks, Durham Bulls got a much-needed win on the road at Gwinnett last night, 3-1. And they're in action again tonight, continuing that six-game series. Time is now 3:28. We'll go ahead and hear from our sports sponsor, Chapel Hill Tire. And then we'll listen in on AJ's conversation with Joey Powell from Inside Carolina from earlier today here on News on the Hill.
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2: 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Andrew here with you on a Friday afternoon. Checking our weather forecast, then we'll listen to AJ and Joey Powell shoot the breeze about UNC football. We've got 84 degrees out there right now. Thunderstorms likely tonight. We're under a flood watch as we might see a real quick 3/4 of an inch of rain or more. And that's expected to happen sometime around 6 o'clock-ish. So we'll keep an eye on that as the afternoon progresses. Down to 68 tonight. First time dipping below 70 in a long time. 84 and PM sunshine tomorrow. 87 and sunny on Sunday. 87 and mostly sunny on Monday. Time's now 3:31. We will be right back to listen in on AJ and Joey Powell from earlier this morning.
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4: 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AJ in the studio for Aaron Keck today. Joined now on the phone by the man, the myth, the local legend, Mr. Joey Powell. Joey, good morning. How are you?
5: We just throwing that word around now?
4: Which one?
5: Legend?
4: I thought you were going to say Mister. I was like, yeah, I'm going to call you Mister, you know.
5: Yeah, whatever. Just don't call me late for lunch.
4: Correct. All right. Well, Joey, we are, what is it now, 8 days away from the start of the Carolina football season. The Heels going to be over in Dublin, taking on TCU for the second straight year as the opening game of the season. So I guess I just really wanted to get you on the phone and ask, what does a game like this where you're going to another country mean for the program?
5: You know, there's a lot of different ways I think you can look at this. I think the optimists will probably say, what a great opportunity. You're one of the first games of the season, if not the first game of the season. You're on national television. You're against a program that has been fairly good over the last decade, decade and a half. And you've got another chance to erase maybe some of the bad taste from last season. But you've got a chance to show progress. And you're going to hear that a lot around the program this year, because that's how this Bill Belichick team is going to be measured, by the administration, by the outside, is how are they showing progress? And so I think the optimists may look at this game in Dublin and say, hey, what a great opportunity for the program in so many different ways. The pessimists, and I don't know where I fall here, but I certainly understand this line of thinking too, will say, great, we've got another chance to come out and look like an absolute poop show on national television in a different country. And now we're exposing UNC's bad brand of football to an entirely different continent, right? Like, so there's a couple of different places you could land here. I think that the benefits far outweigh the negatives in a game like this, especially when North Carolina is looking to really sanitize everybody's palate from what was put on the field last year.
4: We're talking Carolina football as we're looking at kickoff next Saturday at noon over in Ireland as the Heels take on TCU. Okay, Joey, so tell me this. Outside of them winning the game, what is the best outcome for this team on this trip?
5: Yeah, that's a great question, AJ. I think if you were asking the coaching staff behind closed doors and you take getting a win off the table, I think they would say they really want to see how whoever they choose to have most of the playing time on both sides of the ball, they want to see those choices be validated. They want to see one way or another, right? Like, hey, we were kind of on the fence about this guy. We put him out here at this position. He tanked. Okay, well, at least that gives them enough information to understand, was that a good choice or not a good choice? I think that's probably what they want to see is, what do we really have, and are our choices for playing these guys this amount of snaps, are those going to be validated? I think outside of that, there's some real potential for the fan base to see a lot of brand new faces. The beautiful part of having a new program, and you saw kind of the bad side of it last year, was that you lose a lot of players. When you have a brand new coach and a new administration, a lot of people leave. You compound that with the fact that transferring seems to be very popular nowadays. So North Carolina has a chance for

0: fan base to see a bunch of new guys and see how they fit and how their potential aligns with the vision that Bill Belichick and his staff have for the program. A lot of those are guys that you're going to see for the first time and probably haven't heard a lot about. It's not just Billy Edwards at quarterback, and we'll talk about that in a little bit, I'm sure, but Bobby Petrino, a very proven commodity who has been successful at nearly every level and every stop he's had in his career, he's had offensive success. And if you remember the can't score on air offense that North Carolina put on the field last year, that's a very, very refreshing opportunity. So I think for the fan base, you get a chance to see some new faces, see some potential upgrades, specifically around the offensive side of the ball. And you get to see, was the flashes of good defense that you saw from North Carolina last year, was that sustainable? Did that carry over? Is that a foundation for being a potential pillar of the program? Or was it just the fact that the defense looked better than the offense? So that's how everybody was able to gauge them last season.
1: Well, you mentioned Billy Edwards Jr., so let's just go ahead and bring that up. Assuming the reporting is correct, he is going to be the starting quarterback when they take the field next Saturday. What do you think led to them naming him the starter over some of the other guys?
0: Yeah, so when you mention the other guys, you're talking about Miles O'Neill, who was a transfer from Texas A&M that actually was recruited by Bobby Petrino to College Station. And then also Travis Burgess, who might be the most talented arm in that room, but he's a true freshman, and he blew out his knee halfway through his senior high school season. So that's a really, really nervy type place to be if you're considering putting Burgess out there this soon. Miles O'Neill, I think, probably looks more like a prototypical NFL passer, but the real reason Billy Edwards is the starter was kind of tipped in Belichick's most recent media availability, and that was when he talked about not turning the ball over. One of the things that North Carolina struggled with a lot last year was short fields for the opponents because of turnovers deep in their own side of the field, and that's something that they're hoping to get away from. You can be a very competent and almost good football team just by limiting turnovers. And what Billy Edwards did, his last full season was at Maryland 2 years ago. He played at Wisconsin last year and got hurt in the first game, so you don't really have a lot of Wisconsin tape. But when he was at Maryland, he was playing behind a subpar offensive line, and even then was really good about getting the ball out of his hands and triggering the play and not taking sacks and not throwing the ball away. That's something that North Carolina is looking to be one of their priorities as they go into this season, is just don't give the ball back to the other team and give your defense a short field. I think the biggest part there is that's one of the things that Billy Edwards Jr. has been great at when he played at Maryland, is not turning that ball over. So that's the reason he's the guy. I don't think that he's going to be the only person you see at quarterback. I could see a situation where maybe they have a plan going in, and we'll learn this next week. Maybe they have a plan going in to give Miles O'Neill some snaps. I'm not sure. But for right now, Billy Edwards gives them the best chance to win because he's going to take care of the ball, and that really matters for a team that's trying to find themselves under a new offensive coordinator.
1: Speaking with Joey Powell from Inside Carolina here on This Morning with Aaron Keck. All right, Joey, just a couple more questions for you here. What for you would be the ideal performance for Carolina on Saturday?
0: I mean, you're going to look into your microphone right now and say, yeah, no bleep, Sherlock. But I'll be honest with you, AJ, I think for North Carolina, it's taking care of the ball, which, again, they've already identified as either 1 or 1A priorities for this team. And I think it's being somewhat steady on defense. I'm not saying you've got to hold TCU to, you know, 7, 10, 14 points. But if they can look like the team that can get off the field on third down when they need to, give their defense a breather, give their offense some good spots, maybe even create some turnovers on defense, I think that would make a lot of folks feel good about the possibilities of the season. The other thing you got to think about is that this schedule on paper is brutal. It's one of the things I think a lot of folks got really uncomfortable about last year was the schedule set up nicely for Bill Belichick and his team. This year, it's the exact opposite. So I think this year, obviously a win is huge, but if you can come out of it taking care of the ball, showing some steadiness on defense, showing an ability to not cave and give up big plays, I think there's a lot to build on. But the caveat always being that that first game for everybody is just such a crapshoot.
1: Joey Powell here on the line with us from Inside Carolina. We're on 97.9 The Hill. All right, Joey, I have one more question that I was requested to ask of you by somebody else in the office. What are you most looking forward to about the Ireland trip that's not related to Carolina football? Are you going to the Jameson plant? The Guinness plant? Oh,
0: I would be lying if I said that the gravity bar at the Guinness Brewery was not on the list. Yeah. I'll be honest. I'm trying to keep myself a little flexible so mm-hmm. that if some things come up, then I can take advantage of them. I've got a Bohemians FC Irish Premier League match I'm going to go to on Friday, but I've got a couple of things on the list of, okay, if we etch something in stone and decide to schedule something, these are going to be it. And one of them is that trip to the Guinness Brewery, just because I've been told by many people you can't leave Ireland and not do that.
1: I'm pretty sure you're required to get it stamped on your passport before you leave.
0: I'm a grown man. I'm going to try to make some good decisions, but I've heard there are lots of opportunities to make bad decisions in Ireland. I'm just going to go and enjoy it, man. It's the chance to travel, to see a beautiful part of the world. Oh, and there happens to be a football game going on. So we'll see if we can take that in. I do also hope that I can get to the Cliffs of Moher. I've just heard that's one of the most breathtaking views and most breathtaking places you can see on this planet. So I'm hoping to check that out too.
1: It's going to turn into that library bar in Pittsburgh from a couple years ago all over again.
0: See, now why you got to bring up old stuff?
1: Talking with Joey Powell from Inside Carolina. You want to plug anything that you guys are doing over there here before we wrap up?
0: Yeah, man, we just encourage everybody to get that membership. I mean, we've been crushing the content lately. And when I say we, I mean other people, you know, Greg Barnes, Spencer Haskell, Tommy's been dropping the IC Daily podcast for folks just to get everybody up to speed. Because I know that folks are going to have a real hard time identifying a lot of these new names on the football roster. And especially if you're getting ready to jump on a plane and head across the pond, why not, you know, get that premium membership so you can get yourself caught up before the ball kicks off, and then you'll at least understand what the team's trying to do and what you can expect as a fan going into next season. So I want to make sure I give all those guys a nod. And then basketball wise, you know, we've been really hot and heavy following Coach Michael Malone's roster construction. Everybody's on campus now since classes started this past week. So I think there's a lot of optimism around basketball too. So if you're a Tar Heel sports fan, make sure you subscribe to Inside Carolina. Go ahead and get that now. I think they're still running a couple of specials before football kicks off. So make sure you're a part of that. And we'd love to have you as part of the community, but definitely always, if nothing else, I just enjoy jumping on the phone and talking with AJ.
1: Well, thanks, bud. I appreciate it. And hey, we're getting a second NC State game when we didn't think we were. So that's always good news.
0: Is that good news? I mean, yeah, it depends on who you talk to.
1: I'm going to say yes. I'm going to go out on a limb and say, yes, it is good news that we're getting a second NC State game, even if it is non-conference.
0: Imagine hearing those words 5 years ago.
1: Yeah, I don't really want to. Joey Powell, Inside Carolina. Joey, thank you very much. Have a great rest of your day, bud.
0: All right, brother. Take care.
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0: Time's now 3:49 on a Friday afternoon, and it's getting pretty gray looking out there in the sky. We'll do traffic and weather together in just a moment. But first, brought to you by the National Museum of Art at Duke, it is the Check of the Chapel Borough Events Calendar. See what we got here. We got the Paperhand Puppet Intervention doing their summer show at the Forest Theater on campus. This year's show is called The Wild Wisdom of the World. Running through September 27th, they'll have live music and, of course, the amazing puppets from Paperhand. Visit paperhandpuppet.org to get the full schedule and buy tickets. Big book sale is going on this weekend at the Chapel Hill Public Library. Starting at, it's in progress right now for members. Members only over there. But you can join at the door. You could become a member of the Friends of the Chapel Hill Public Library, and that's a pretty easy thing to get down with. You can also shop for some books before it's open to everybody else tomorrow and Sunday. All proceeds going to the library. And on Sunday in Carrboro, downtown, noon to 6, Fiestas en La Calle. 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
0: Checking the roadways now. Still a lot of action across campus. Interstate's looking better than I'd expect on a Friday afternoon approaching 4 o'clock. Campus, pretty much everything has a little bit of extra traffic on it right now. So just don't be over there if you don't have to be. And if you do have to be, just be patient. We've got some delays emerging on West Main Street on the way out of downtown now in Carrboro, and South Greensboro getting a little bit heavy as well. Fordham Boulevard northbound delayed as you approach I-40. 40 looking great up through Hillsboro, 85 with just some delays on the Durham side of things. Then just after the merger, we're getting some pretty hefty delays on the road to Eflin. Sherton Street backed up pretty heftily right now as well. Looking at the Durham Freeway, they've got slowdowns northbound Cornwallis to Ellis and southbound merger to Ellis, per usual. Nothing to report in Chatham County right now. If you're not operating a motor vehicle and you want to text me about something I missed, you could get me at 919-240-6000. Time is now 3:52. 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Weather forecast includes a flood watch until tomorrow morning. That's because we've got, let me give this a quick refresh here, a little bit downgraded rainfall expectation now. We've got a chance of thunderstorms coming kind of any time now, more likely after 5 o'clock, but looking like we might see a quarter of an inch of rain in the current prediction, some of that spilling over into tomorrow morning. I'm excited about getting down to 68 degrees tonight, then we'll be down in the 60s overnight for the foreseeable future, which makes a big difference in general heat during these summertime months. 84 degrees, AM clouds, PM sun tomorrow, 88 and sunny on Sunday. Time's now 3:53. 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And let's talk about 411 West in downtown Chapel Hill. You want to go out for something super nice this weekend? They've got some special stuff on the menu, including tenderloin penne, North Carolina rainbow trout, ensalada caprese, and a Carolina margarita pizza. You can get the full menu at 411west.com.
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3: This is the 19th year that we've done the store.
2: That would be the Teacher Supply Store, which the Public School Foundation has been hosting every year since 2008 in conjunction with the East Chapel Hill Rotary Club.
4: Our public schools are very important, and our teachers matter. And this is a visual sign to our teachers that we care about them. We think they're important. We value what they do.
2: Volunteers have been working tirelessly to turn the Smith Middle School gym into a one-stop shop for school supplies. And this week, every teacher in Chapel Hill Carborough City Schools is getting invited to stop by and pick up needed supplies for their classrooms absolutely free.
3: We have been shopping all year for this event.
4: This will be our third or fourth year that we've been able to invite all of our certified classroom teachers. So it's going to, the list this year is 1,067 teachers.
2: What will they have to choose from?
3: Teachers, of course, need markers and pencils and pens, Clorox wipes and hand sanitizer were very popular.
4: We do survey teachers every year and ask them, what are you spending your own money on? And there are sometimes things that we wouldn't think of. There is an effort to go back to more paper and pencil and traditional school supplies and get kids off screen. So we do expect this year for the paper and the composition books and pencils and crayons and markers to fly off the shelves.
2: Since its inception, the Teacher Supply Store has given away more than $700,000 worth of supplies to teachers who would otherwise have had to pay for those supplies out of their own pockets.
4: It's estimated that teachers spend roughly $1,200 of their own money each year. And we know in North Carolina, we are way behind in teacher pay and that housing is very expensive here. So for a teacher to dip into their own pocket is something that we just as a community need to help our teachers.
2: It's all in keeping with the mission of the Chapel Hill Carborough Public School Foundation, a nonprofit that works to build up our local schools by providing scholarships for students, grants and professional development opportunities for teachers, and innovative programs that improve our schools all year round. And when it comes to the Teacher Supply Store, they're just one of the organizations involved.
3: The East Chapel Hill Rotary has been a longtime partner since day one, as well as Staples and also now UNC Healthcare.
2: So for their efforts to help our local teachers as the new school year begins, we thank the Chapel Hill Carborough Public School Foundation and Madeline Blobe and Allison Worthy, this week's Hometown Heroes.
4: I love this event because it truly is an example of what can happen when the whole community comes together.
2: Brought to you by the Omax Gardner Foundation, a nonprofit formed in 1942 to carry on the legacy of Governor Gardner by providing financial support to any institution devoted to charitable, scientific, literary, or educational purposes. We thank them for their generous support of our Hometown Hero program all summer long.
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0: 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Andrew here checking the weather before we get ABC News. Got some thunderstorms due to arrive in the next couple hours. We might see up to 3/4 of an inch of rain, and we are under a flood watch just in case. Down to 68 degrees tonight, 84 with increasing sunshine throughout the day tomorrow, and then 87 and sunny on Sunday. Time is 4 o'clock on this Friday afternoon.
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6: ABC News, I'm Mike Dubusky. Closing arguments are set to begin next week in the Lindsey Clancy murder trial. The defense rested today. They'd been arguing Clancy was suffering from postpartum psychosis when she killed her three children in 2023. A new order from the Chief Justice of the Supreme Court, John Roberts, has allowed construction on the White House ballroom to continue. ABC's Stephen Portnoy has more.
14: The Chief Justice of the United States putting a stay in place, preventing a preliminary injunction that would have taken effect today from going into effect. It means that construction on the ballroom can continue, and not just the security-related portions, but all of the project.
6: After living in California for several years, Prince Harry and Meghan Markle are moving back to the UK. The family plans to live in a private, non-royal residence near London, according to The Telegraph. It comes after we learned Harry and others will have to pay $13 million to the Daily Mail newspaper after losing an invasion of privacy case. This is ABC News. After the death last weekend of actress Hayden Panettiere, there's been a renewed focus on a decision made a decade ago by beauty company Neutrogena. ABC's Andrea Fujihi has the latest.
15: Neutrogena is addressing days of backlash over how it treated Hayden Panettiere. Earlier this year, Panettiere said the skincare giant didn't re-sign her as a spokesperson in 2016 after she spoke openly about her postpartum depression. Now, in a statement, the company says, "We made her feel unsupported during a very difficult time. This is not what Neutrogena stands for." The brand says it's now making a significant investment to expand access to postpartum care.
6: Investigators, including the DEA, are trying to determine how Panettiere died. A new Gallup poll finds a historically low number of Americans, about 13%, admit to drinking too much, while overall alcohol consumption has now fallen to its lowest level in nearly 9 decades. Mike Dubusky, ABC News.
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0: Thank you for listening to News on the Hill. Andrew Stuckey here with you. I'm in the Chapel Hill Media Group studio on East Franklin Street in Chapel Hill. Today is Friday. It's August 21st. The time is now 4:05. Let's go ahead and get you reset with our top four stories at 4 o'clock. We've got the latest on the Chapel Hill Carrboro City Schools Board of Education decision from last night. We also have a program.

0: Hour. I'm going to listen in on a conversation I had earlier today with recording artist Tabitha Meeks, as we had a big announcement to make about an upcoming concert. And we've also got Carrboro Mayor Barbara Fushi. We'll talk to her on the phone. And then later in the show, Brighton and Deb will talk sports for Stroman on Sports. But right now, let's go ahead and get into the news. And we start with schools news. Most of the schools in CHCCS held their back-to-school nights last night, with students and families prepping for the first day of class coming on Monday. But there was also a bunch of attention that was directed toward the school board meeting later in the evening.
1: Believe it or not.
0: Technical difficulty there. We'll try that again.
2: You know, we're in an unfortunate situation where we have closed the school. That's a big deal, and that hurts. And it hurts the people that are affected. But we had to close the school. Now, with that said, shifting the burden of a problem from one school community to another, to me, does absolutely zero, other than to say one group is more important than the other. And that is not the case for me. And so, you know, I don't want to move an entire school into, well, let's just name names, you know, move Glenwood into Raschkus, boot Raschkus out and say, sorry, you just didn't matter or something like that, because that isn't the case. That's not what we're about. And I think we're above that. And so I'm appealing to people to acknowledge that we still have a difficult situation with Glenwood and its relocation, and we're going to deal with that. It's on our agenda, but that we don't do it by creating a new problem at Raschkus.
0: It was George Griffin speaking there, board member who made the motion for moving Glenwood's Mandarin dual language students to Raschkus. Board members ultimately voted not to move all of Glenwood students to another campus. They were choosing for those in the dual language Mandarin learning track to move to Raschkus Elementary up the road near Meadowmont. That decision is different from what many Glenwood families and multilingual educators recommended, because it separates the more intensive program from the world language learning track. It only has 90 minutes of focused Mandarin instruction, but shares many resources and routines with the dual language track. School board members shared their skepticism of whether the world language track should retain its magnet status and whether it can integrate with students already doing a world language Spanish track at Mary Scroggs Elementary School, where the district recommends sending the remaining students. All of those complications, as outlined by board member George Griffin in that previous clip, were also a part of the reason why many were advocating for keeping them together. The World Language Pathways connection and the dual language portion, keeping together, advocated by some parents and educators like Bonnie Wong, president of the group FLANK, and a Chinese language teacher. She asked the CHCCS district to try to keep those programs in its current form. She told us her rationale for that before the meeting.
3: Advocating for the program integrity is one of the three asks in the letter that we submitted to the school board. And that's a priority thing, to keep the dual language and world language program together whenever possible, because they support one another through the enrollment. And I'm saying that right now because a lot of people interpret it as these are the two separate programs. These are not. These are one whole thing. It's also going to impact the enrollment of the students if we are separating the world language program away from this whole STEAM Square program. The staffing will be an issue because right now there's only one Mandarin Chinese teacher in the world language track, and the student pathways will be disrupted and teacher collaboration will also be affected as well. As a Chinese teacher, I am just worried that the world language track of the Glenwood Chinese program will fade away if it was isolated from this main branch.
0: Bonnie Wong speaking there. You can learn more by visiting chapelboro.com. Looking elsewhere to local news now, much of the Orange County and Chapel Hill community was shocked earlier this summer to learn of the sudden death of longtime County Commissioner James Etta Bedford, Tomorrow is her memorial service at University United Methodist Church.

0: church is expected to draw out many friends and local leaders. One of those is her friend and colleague, Jean Hamilton, who told us this on Wednesday.
1: Jean Zetta was such a special person and a friend. I mean, she listened, she cared. I mean, her responses to make sure people understand were, you know, outstanding, be it email or in person. She really cared for the most vulnerable, right? People with disabilities and others. And it reflected in the policies and the action she took as a commissioner and as a school board member. So yes, so this Saturday, August 22nd, 2 p.m. at the University United Methodist Church in Chapel Hill. That's 150 East Franklin Street. For those who may not know, community is invited. And I would say, be ready to search for parking, but there is parking downtown Chapel Hill.
0: Jean Hamilton speaking there. You can find the full conversation at chapelborough.com, as well as more details about Bedford's memorial in her online obituary. The time is now 4:12. We'll hear from some community partners. We'll get some music. We'll get into traffic and weather together. And sports. We'll also listen in on a conversation with Tabitha Meeks from earlier. All that and more coming up here on News on the Hill.
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9: Time for the Painter Lodge

Fordham have their standard delays at that light. Over in Carrboro, East Main Street and South Greensboro are showing delays. And 40 is just a little bit congested for westbound travelers as you approach the 15501 interchange. I-85 now looking pretty consistently congested between Durham and Hillsboro, and then some pretty heavy traffic right after the merger just after Hillsboro. That traffic is actually looking like it is for eastbound travelers. Looks like we've got an accident just before the split there. So some delays in that direction on the interstate. Over on the Durham Freeway, we've mostly got slowdowns northbound. Those are starting right at I-40 and continuing up through Ellis. Southbound standard slowdowns merger to Ellis. And nothing to report in Chatham County at this time. If there's anything out there that I'm missing and you're not driving, you can text me at 919-240-6000. And this check of the cars is brought to you by School of

0: 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Continuing to darken in the skies over East Franklin Street. Thunderstorms in the offing, expected to start sometime around 5 o'clock, maybe. I'm just guessing here. Could see up to three quarters of an inch of rain. And we do have a flood watch in effect until tomorrow morning, just in case. Get down to 68 tonight, then 84 degrees with increasing sunshine throughout the day tomorrow. 87 and sunny for our Sunday. 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
0: Time now for sports, brought to you this hour by Noble Orthodontics. You're just over a week away from game action for UNC football. Tar Heels facing TCU in Dublin, Ireland as part of the Aer Lingus College Football Classic. It'll be at noon on Saturday. Carolina hoping to get a strong performance from Jordan Shipp against the Horned Frogs. Shipp has stepped up in ways that won't show up in a box score, making a huge impact in the locker room and on the program in general, as 97.9 The Hill's Michael Coe tells us.
2: Believe it or not, post-game press conferences are not one of the best parts of being a high-level athlete. After a win, they can be tiring. After a loss, they can be torturous. UNC gave 12 post-game press conferences last football season. 8 of them were of the losing variety. And in 5 of those 8 losing pressers, Jordan Shipp stepped to the podium and answered questions.
3: Self-inflicted wounds, that's all it is, man. Self-inflicted wounds. And that's something that we got to own up to.
2: He was 19 years old when the season started and still isn't able to legally buy a drink, though those rules may be bent in Ireland next week. And yet, because of his near constant presence in front of microphones and camera lenses throughout what was a tumultuous season, Shipp became the steady face and voice of the program. A prep star from Charlotte's Providence Day School, Shipp spurned offers from Virginia Tech, Louisville, and even mighty Michigan to suit up for the Tar Heels. After a star turn as a sophomore, he didn't give the transfer portal the time of day. It's why teammates have started giving Shipp a new nickname, Mr. Carolina. In this de facto role, Shipp has become one of the first faces newcomers see when arriving in Chapel Hill. Those newcomers include Wisconsin transfer and fellow receiver Tretch Kekahuna, whose locker in Keenan Stadium is roughly 4,700 miles away from his hometown of Honolulu. Almost immediately after Kekahuna announced he was coming to Carolina, Shipp reached out.
4: First day I committed, or first hour actually, I posted that I committed here. Jordan Shipp texted me via DM, and he just said, you know, he's ready to get to work, and that's just the type of player he is. He's very a positive guy, he's God-oriented, so that's another big thing for me and him that we connect with, and yeah, just little things like that, just it plays a long way with him.
2: Sending welcome messages is one thing. Leading by example is another. And Shipp surely did that last season when he led the Tar Heels in all 3 major receiving categories, catches, yards, and touchdowns. That was more than enough for Shipp to leave an impression on his head coach, Bill Belichick.
5: Well, he's an effective leader because really of 2 things. He works very hard and does his job very well. And so I think everybody on the team respects that. They respect his performance. They respect his work ethic. And he's a great teammate.
2: Shipp's performance on the field is matched in the classroom. Prior to what would normally be his junior year academically, Shipp has already graduated with a double major in communication studies and exercise and sports science in just 2 years, thanks to heavy summer class workloads. This year, he plans to pursue his master's degree, all while still playing football for the Tar Heels. With his undergraduate degree secured, Shipp could have easily gone somewhere else.

0: as a graduate transfer. Instead, he's back, and that's a decision which teammate Christo Kelly said only adds to Shipp's reputation as a locker room leader.
1: In an era of people just transferring, losing credits, not graduating with degrees, he's a guy that took his, took his education seriously, and then, how hard he works day in and day out, what he's able to do from a leadership perspective to, help push young guys to their limits. It's, he's a guy that everyone on the team looks to, right? When Jordan talks, everyone listens.
0: Everyone includes the media and fans, who listened as Shipp stayed relentlessly positive at the press conference podium during the difficult 2025 season. Though Shipp likely would have preferred to have been somewhere else, his post-game debriefs became acts of service to the school and program to which he is so loyal. As Kelly said, that loyalty has started to become the exception and not the rule in modern college football. But to hear Shipp tell it, the idea of transferring simply never crossed his mind. He is Mr. Carolina, indeed.
2: This is home. Carolina's home to me. Like, there's nowhere else I wanted to go. Everybody kept asking about the portal. When I made it clear after the NC State game, there was nowhere I was going, no matter what was going on. We were going to figure out how to bring wins to Carolina because I bleed blue. That's just, it is what it is. I'm a Carolina man, Carolina guy, and that's just what I am. Go Heels through and through.
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3: 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Elsewhere in sports, men's soccer was at number 5 Georgetown last night. They battled to a 1-1 draw, so I'll take that. Women's soccer stayed undefeated on the year, beating Arkansas 2-0. In the pro ranks, Durham Bulls got a much-needed win on the road at Gwinnett 3-1. They'll do another game tonight. And right now, we're going to hear from our sports sponsor, Noble Orthodontics, here on News on the Hill.
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3: We are going to continue the show now by welcoming a very special guest via the telephone. You've heard her music for well over a year here on 97.9 The Hill, including our Song of the Year from last year. Joining us on the phone is Nashville recording artist Tabitha Meeks. Tabitha, thanks for making time for us.
9: Of course. I'm just so excited to be talking to you again.
3: That's right. Friend of the station, friend of the program at this point. You stopped by right around this time last summer and did an outstanding live set in our studio. And then we talked again in December because your song Girl of the Hour was our Song of the Year last year. And now we're talking again. And we're talking again because we have breaking news this afternoon. And I'll let you go ahead and share that.
9: I'm finally playing a show in the area. I'm going to be playing at Cat's Cradle, the back room.
3: That's right.
9: On November 1st.
3: 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It's officially going to be 97.9 The Hill WCHL presents Tabitha Meeks. It is at Cat's Cradle. It is at November 1st. And tickets are available like as of a little bit ago. So folks should definitely buy tickets. You can find them at AnnMorriganPresents.com and also CatsCradle.com. How are you familiar at all with Cat's Cradle as a venue?
9: You know what? When I visited you guys last time, I remember someone was telling me about it, like, oh, this would be a perfect room for you. And so it was always in the back of my mind. And then when I realized we were going back through the Carolinas, somehow we made it happen. I forget if it was your team or somebody, but it's always been, part of the hopes and dreams. So I'm so thrilled it's gonna happen. What is it? I'm assuming it's a really cool room. If y'all recommend.

0: recommended it.
1: it's a great room. Cat's Cradle is like one of the iconic venues for rock and roll music in the country at this point. It's been around for over 40 years, and the huge bands that have come up playing at that venue is a pretty long list. But they have this back room space that's a little bit of a smaller space that over the years since they've added that in has kind of become my favorite venue in a lot of ways. It's nothing like particularly extraordinary as far as a music venue goes, just aesthetically. It has a small balcony and then a bar in the back and room for folks to be standing in front of the stage, but it always sounds incredible. And it generally has, there's almost always a mix of like just people who are there because they really like live music and love the impeccable sound of that room. And then a bunch of fans of whoever the artist is that's playing. So it's this great mix of music fans. And I don't know, the big thing for me is that it always just sounds so good in there.
0: Oh my God. That's the most important for sure. I can't wait. I love playing a small room too. Like, that's honestly my favorite. I love being able to see people's faces in the crowd.
1: It's a really good room. Really looking forward to it. I think that your sound's going to work really well in there. And as I said, it's 97.9 The Hill WCHL presents Tabitha Meeks. We will also have an announcement next month. We're pretty excited to have an opening act that I think our listeners are going to be very excited about as well. And we'll announce that later when the time arrives. For now, though, I wanted to check in with you because we haven't actually talked in several months. How has 2026 been so far?
0: Oh, my gosh. It has been amazing. I've been able to tour a lot. When I saw you guys last August, I believe, that was my first tour. That was the first time I ever went out as an artist.
1: That's right. That the night before you'd played your first show, like that band played their first show, and then you were in our studio the next day. And I mean, you sounded phenomenal. Yeah. So I assume that things went well on that tour, and then you've been touring more. So I'm sure the sound is refining some. What's your favorite place that you've played so far this year?
0: Ooh, I got to play the Three Rivers Art Festival in Pittsburgh. And so it was just this gorgeous view of the city. And then we had the river behind us on the stage. It was a new stage. That was just incredible. Also, I never had stage hands before. So I actually had people helping set up everything. And me and the band felt very bougie. So
1: did you find that? Was it real easy to be hands off? Or did you find yourself being like, oh, I should help?
0: Oh, yeah. No, I love not carrying around my keyboard.
1: Yeah, keyboard's pretty
0: especially
1: cumbersome.
0: In my boots.
1: And
0: it's been a lot of good venues around the country.
1: I'm also a very big fan of Pittsburgh and downtown Pittsburgh in particular, so I can see how that would be a highlight so far. It's a great town, and the park that they've got down there at the confluence of the rivers is pretty phenomenal with all those views. So glad you got to be there.
0: Yeah.
1: What about material? We've been playing a whole bunch of stuff from your latest album, of course, Girl of the Hour with a whole bunch of spins. And I was just thinking about this on the way in this morning. I don't think it's been in real heavy rotation, but I play I Love You all the time. Like, that one really sticks with me. Life of the Party's gotten a whole bunch of spins. How have things been going with that record? And is there new material in the works?
0: It's been going really good. I got a TV placement for Cherry on Top, which I'm sure you guys have played that one too.
1: Yeah, that's,
0: I know that, I think
1: yeah,
0: that was
1: definitely.
0: On the list.
1: Yeah, we've played that one for sure. And then I particularly like we played that one live in studio, and there was like a little extra pop on the P on top that was like adorable and like subtle enough that you had to be listening for it. Really good.
0: Yep, only in the live version. But that song was on The Testaments, which is a Hulu show spinoff of The Handmaid's Tale. So that was really exciting. That aired in April. So if you want to hear Cherry on Top on TV, you can listen. Episode 3, Season 1, The Testaments.
1: Did you, obviously you watched it to see how it was used, but have you watched that show?
0: Yeah, it's my favorite placement I've had because the show, I love that show anyways. It's really kind of dark and twisted. And then, of course, if you know the song is so sweet and silly and happy. So getting the ironic TV placement for a song is like that was always the goal. So it makes me so happy.
1: That's really fun. That's really fun for sure. I'm kind of excited to, I kind of just want to watch it straight through and let it pop up in its spot instead of just going straight to where your song is. What about,
0: That's been cool.
1: What about going forward here? It sounds like you've got another tour coming up here. What's that tour and where are we on the next step?
0: So I think I'm taking a little bit of a break for the next 2 months, and then I'm going out that first part of November, which is when I'll see you guys, and then doing a little Christmas run after that. Up in the New England area. So gonna be kind of busy, and then back down to Florida in January. So mostly just focusing on now touring this album, and at the same time, as you know, writing new music.

0: I'd love that for sure. I since it came up, I did want to ask you a little bit about the writing process, because a lot of times that touring schedule sometimes feeds artists' writing and sometimes it really hinders their writing. So I'm just wondering, after having a half year of touring, did you find yourself playing every night or several times a week in live shows? Was that spawning ideas, or was it really like you had to sit down and do a separate, like, now I'm writing after the tour?
1: I have to write after the tour. I'm so kind of thinking about logistics when I'm on the road, just making sure, okay, did I remember to feed my band members? Are we waking up early? My biggest paranoia is that I start driving the band in the completely wrong direction, which has not happened yet. I'm just so paranoid. So I'm always thinking about logistics on the road. And then it takes me a few days once I'm back home to kind of settle down and get into the writing mode, which is my favorite part about being an artist. I love writing. And so being on the road can kind of spawn a few new ideas, and, you know, just living life is what helps, because I'm writing about my experiences. So being on the road is awesome, but I always have to take a little time after to get into the writing mode and creative mode.
0: We were speaking with Tabitha Meeks with the big announcement that she'll be playing at Cat's Cradle Backroom on November 1st. Tickets are on sale as of this afternoon. You can get them at AnnMorriganPresents.com or CatsCradle.com. And we're very excited about it, obviously. We're putting 97.9 The Hill WCHL Presents on this show. Do you have a sense of what the band's going to be for that tour?
1: It's going to be upright bass, flute, drums, and me. And yeah, we've got a couple of fun things we've been working out this year in terms of connecting the band members with the audience a little bit more. So you'll have to come to the show and see what I mean by that.
0: Definitely a strong recommend. Of course, I'll be there, and we'll be there with a couple hundred of our closest friends visiting. Perfect. With Tabitha Meeks. We are almost out of time. Is there anything else that you wanted to mention before we wrap up?
1: Well, just so you guys know, I'm going to give you a vinyl. I don't think I had vinyl back then, but I have my record press on vinyl, so I'll make sure to give you guys one when I see you.
0: That's very exciting. I'm very much looking forward to it. Tabitha, thanks so much for making time, and good luck with the process for the next couple months.
1: Thank you so much. I can't wait to see you guys.
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0: Time's now 4:36 on a Friday afternoon. Super excited about that Tabitha Meeks announcement. Very eagerly anticipating getting to see her and her band play live at Cat's Cradle Backroom on November 1st. And we'll have that conversation with Tabitha Meeks up on chapelboro.com here shortly. Right now, let's do the weather and then get on the phone with Carrboro Mayor Barbara Fushi. Just 80 degrees out there at the moment. Thunderstorms likely sometime in kind of the near future. Down to 68 tonight, 84 with increasing sunshine throughout the day tomorrow, 87 and sunny for Sunday. 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

0: It's time for Conversations with the Mayors, brought to you by the Chamber for a Greater Chapel Hill Carrboro. They're inviting you to join a local delegation of leaders in Charlottesville, Virginia, for the 2026 Intercity Visit and Leadership Conference, taking place September 27th to 29th. 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You're joined on the phone now by Carrboro Mayor Barbara Fushi. Barbara, happy Friday.
1: Happy Friday. How you doing?
0: I'm doing pretty well. I feel really good about the temperature for today and tomorrow. I'll say that much.
1: I don't know. This 20-degree, it's about 20-degree drop, at least from yesterday. And the humidity is a lot lower, and rain's on the way. And, you know, it feels really good. I know I was supposed to participate with the Good Neighbor Initiative, but they postponed it this afternoon because of the weather. But I'm looking forward to the rains and certainly enjoying the cooler temperatures. I'm pretty sure you're excited about Monday.
0: I am. I'm very excited about Monday because Monday is the start of school, and it means some sort of return to normalcy for
1: yes.
0: for the schedule.
1: Yes, yes. I'm sure that, you know, a lot of folks are feeling that way. You know, I know for me, I commute to RTP every day for work. And, you know, my schedule changes a little bit over the summer as far as my driving pattern, right? So I can lay in the bed a little bit longer during the summer. But, you know, I got to get my driving pattern changed back over because, you know, I'll be competing with, you know, parents taking their kids to school, the school buses and all that. So I got to get back to my regular get-up schedule as well. And, yes, our kids are headed back to school on Monday morning. I will be participating in a clap-in over at North Silo Elementary School to welcome the kids back in. So I'm really excited to do that. And so it's also a time, you know, to remind folks about safety. You know, we'll have folks out walking and biking and rolling and all the various ways that our children make it to school, you know, with some parents with them. And so, you know, we just have to be a little bit more careful, pack your patience, and leave home a little bit earlier.
0: Absolutely.
1: That's what I'm thinking about.
0: I feel like
1: Monday.
0: We get eased into it in this community, too, because we get the college students back, and that's I feel like there's, like, that Monday, traffic's real slow because we got a bunch of people figuring it out. And it gets slightly better throughout the week. And then all of a sudden, now the K-12 students are back the following week, and we're like back into a little bit of a take it real easy for a few days.
1: Mm-hmm. Yeah, because, you know, you can tell our college students are back as well. I can tell it in the grocery store, the one I go to near my house. I can tell it in the Harris Teeter.
0: That's the thing that, like, the first year that I spent here, I feel like that was the thing that was the most striking to me. Just, like, my random, you know, casual trips to the grocery store, and all of a sudden, mm-hmm. like, one day, like, a few days before classes start, there's just nothing on the shelves, and there are a bunch of, like, mm-mm. and I'm suddenly the old guy in the store.
1: Yeah, we're the old people in the store for sure. You know, students come in and grab a bunch of stuff in bulk so they don't have to come back. And then you come behind them looking for the same thing. I was like, our college students are back, right? Yeah, but it's an exciting time, you know, to have our UNC students back in the community, as well as, you know, having our kids who have been off all summer to head back to school. And so it's always, I don't have any kids in the school district, but I still consider it, you know, pretty exciting just remembering my public school days and, you know, how much I enjoyed, you know, going to school. It's always good to get out for the summer, you know, but then, you know, you get a little hyped about going back too. So it's all that excitement there.
0: We are visiting with Carrboro Mayor Barbara Fushi, talking back to school, and we're still in kind of summer mode for town government.
1: Yeah.
0: As the council's not meeting again until middle of September, I think.
1: That's right. Yeah.
0: So I thought this might be a nice opportunity to kind of take a step back and look at some of the bigger long-term projects that the town's doing. Maybe pick one that you feel like you want to talk about a little bit, and we'll fill folks in on the background and whatever the latest is on it.
1: Yeah, happy to do that. Let me just pop in real quick about Sunday. Would ask folks to put this on your calendar if you're interested in attending. It'll be a fun and festive time as we present, or El Centro presents, Fiestas en la Calle. I think I said that right.
0: Sounds good to me.
1: So there's music, vendors, a lot of talented folks, and sharing of culture at this annual event. As I said, it's Sunday, August 23rd, Weaver Street in Carrboro from 12 p.m. to 7 p.m. Lots of exciting stuff always. They have great vendors, great food trucks and music, and just a really exciting and festive time. So a nice place to go head to before school starts on Monday.
0: I'd like to shout out, too, that although we've got an adventure on the weather this afternoon, Sunday afternoon is going to be glorious.
1: Good, right?
0: Yeah, it's sunny, yeah. And like mid to upper 80s.
1: Yeah. So mark your calendars and just come out for a little bit. Get out of the house and, you know, the street will be closed off and, you know, you can just walk down from end to end and just enjoy the festival. So I hope that some folks will get a chance to come out. And going back to what you had just talked about, so I want to give a brief update about Carrboro's a new Unified Development Ordinance, our UDO. And this UDO is designed to replace our current land use ordinance. And it also provides an opportunity for us to be able to implement some of the things that were in our Carrboro Connects Comprehensive Plan, which was adopted in 2022. So the Carrboro Connects is a kind of like a visioning document. And it's aspirational, and it talks about a lot of different things that, you know, we want to see happen within the community. And I think most people know that a land use ordinance determines a lot of things, from like small changes maybe on your property to larger commercial and residential developments and redevelopments around the town. It is kind of like it's the development Bible, if you would. It's what developers use when they want to come into town and do a project. But also, it can provide guidelines and rules for something as simple as having a rain garden on your property, or adding something, a granny flat, or something else in your backyard on your property. And so we're in that process right now. We are looking forward to having an annotated outline from CodeWright. That's the consultant we're working with. We're looking forward to that this fall. And we believe that by creating this new Unified Development Ordinance, it will help implement the policies of our recently adopted Comprehensive Plan, which is what I was just talking about. And I think another thing that the council and the community is looking forward to is maybe helping to improve outcomes in the built environment within our community, and also to make the development process easier for everyone to understand. It could be challenging and kind of feel challenging and cumbersome for some folks to pick up our land use ordinance. There's been a lot of amendments to our land use ordinance, but I think at the same time, it can be difficult to understand and to follow. And so that was also a big part of what we told the consultant that's helping us with the UDO, is we want to make it as simplified as possible, of course, but without losing the meaning, you know, within the UDO. There are just some things that have to be in there in a certain way. And another thing that I do want to mention is, there are any number of House bills that are floating around from the North Carolina General Assembly that can impact how our UDO can move forward. And I think some folks know, but I'll just go ahead and say, you know, how we operate as a local government is from the North Carolina General Assembly. And there have been, some House bills and some different things going on in planning and zoning that will impact our UDO and also impact our planning and zoning decisions moving forward. So that was part of an update that we got from the consultant from CodeWright just before we went out for the summer, and some of the things that, that he was looking out for, as far as, moving forward with our UDO and not having to worry about, our UDO being rescinded for any reason, by not following, the letter of the law or whatever the General Assembly has decided, as far as changes. So that's kind of where we are, with that right now. I will say, for our downtown area plan, the downtown area plan was, and it's all this is connected. The downtown area plan, Carborough Connects comprehensive plan, all of us connected, within our UDO. But just briefly, our downtown area plan was adopted last year. And the downtown area plan, it's a guideline, primarily for the council's future policy making on things like housing and business and infrastructure development within our downtown, and also some of the neighborhoods that surround our downtown. And our downtown area plan did take guidance from, I mentioned it a few minutes ago, our Carborough Connects comprehensive plan, which is basically or was an outline of the community's values and visions for the future. So we want these plans and documents that I've mentioned to be able to communicate with each other, which would really provide the best outcomes for the community, for these documents to be able to communicate with each other, as we move forward with this unified development ordinance that we are trying to get off the ground. We started in 2024 with the UDO, and the approximate timeline is about 2.5 years. So I think we can see ourselves getting an initial draft of the UDO in 2027. There has been a good bit of community engagement, and there will continue to be that. There have been meetings with community members, of course, our advisory boards, other stakeholders, and of course, the town council as a group and also individually.
0: Visiting with,
1: So,
0: sorry, go
1: oh,
0: ahead.
1: I'm sorry, I'm talking a lot. You go ahead and do it because I could go all day. I'm
0: We're
1: sorry.
0: visiting with Barbara Fushi. I did say, hey, there's a bunch of big projects. Give us an update. So I'm taking it in. We are almost out of time though, so I did want to see if there's anything else you wanted to mention before we wrap up.
1: No, I just to wrap that up, with the UDO, I just want to encourage folks to stay connected with the process. There is a whole web page dedicated to it, CarborNC.gov, that is updated periodically. So just go on over and just read about it.
0: Barbara, I appreciate you taking the time and hope you have a pleasant weekend. We'll catch up again next week.
1: All right, thanks so much. Take care.
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0: Time's now 4:53. Andrew here checking the cars. And we've got what you'd expect on a Friday afternoon. We've got campus traffic on South Road, Cameron Avenue, and Raleigh. Also a little bit on Mason Farm Road. Surprisingly, South Columbia and Manning Drive look great, which I wouldn't have guessed. But on the town side of things, East Rosemary Street's pretty crowded right now in West Franklin. Over in Carborough, South Greensboro is mostly the culprit. And Fordham Boulevard is seeing both directions slow at the Manning Drive light. Things looking pretty good out near the interstates. I-40 eastbound, a little congested through Chapel Hill between 54 and 15501, but nothing like we often see this time of day. A little bit of extra traffic on the way up to Hillsboro through the construction just after 86, and consistent slowdowns on I-85 between Durham and Hillsboro. We've got an accident causing a delay just after the US 70 exit, it looks like. And then we had an earlier accident causing some delays for eastbound travelers on the interstate just before the split of 40 and 85 between Hillsboro and Eflin. That's continuing to show some pretty significant delays. Looking at the Durham Freeway, better than it often looks this time of day. Just some congestion southbound, merger to Ellis, northbound Cornwallis to Ellis, and both directions of 40 are pretty crowded, but it's not quite as slow as it often is this time of day. If there's anything I'm missing and you're not the one operating a motor vehicle, I'd love to hear about it on the text line at 919-240-6000. And this check of the car is brought to you by the Lumina Theater. Two movies starring dinosaurs, Paw Patrol Dino Movie and sci-fi film The End of Oak Street are on the big screens at the Lumina Theater in Southern Village this week. Also catch summer blockbusters The Odyssey and Spider-Man Brand New Day. 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Time is now 4:55. Quick check of our weather forecast, brought to you by the Chelsea Theater. ...80 degrees out there right now. Thunderstorms likely any time now. We've got a potential of about a half an inch of rain. It keeps cycling back and forth between 3/4 of an inch and 1/4 of an inch. So I'm just going to split the difference and say maybe a half inch of rain. Down to 68 tonight, 84 with increasing sunshine tomorrow, 87 with all the sunshine on Sunday, and then mostly sunny and 87 again on Monday. 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
4: 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Andrew here with you on News on the Hill. Hot dog. We're almost 5 o'clock on Friday afternoon. I don't think I've said hot dog in that context in maybe ever. I want to give a big thank you to the guests we had on the show this hour. I spoke with Tabitha Meeks earlier. We announced a concert at Cat's Cradle Back Room. 97.9 The Hill WCHL presents Tabitha Meeks. It's November 1st. You can get tickets at andmoreagainpresents.com and catscradle.com. And I'm going to be there. We should hang out at the Tabitha Meeks show. It's going to be awesome. Also talked with Carrboro Mayor Barbara Fushi, and that conversation's up on chapelboro.com. And you can hang out with Barbara Fushi and Carrboro potentially at the Fiestas in La Calle. It's going to be noon to 6 p.m. at on Weaver Street, actually, hosted by El Centro Hispano with food, music, entertainment, and more. Barbara is also going to be part of Back to School in Carrboro, doing a welcome back to school thing with the kids at Northside Elementary on Monday morning. So fun stuff there. Let's check the weather. Thunderstorms tonight, enough rain that we're under a flood watch, temperatures down to 68, and then 84 degrees with increasing sunshine throughout the day tomorrow, 87 and sunny on Sunday. And right now, the time is 5 o'clock. 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
5: I'm Mike Dabosky. Iran's foreign ministry says the Trump administration's threat to impose new sanctions on the country is a crime against humanity. ABC News White House correspondent Karen Travers.
6: The Iranians certainly seem to be indicating that they think that these sanctions or some economic punishment are coming. They're saying that these could be oppressive and that military strength alone does not ensure the survival of a regime in a country, that if they're having difficulty with their economy, they're going to be in trouble.
5: The Justice Department today said it's agreed to a $400 million settlement with TikTok. In 2024, the Department of Justice sued that social media company for allegedly violating the Children's Online Privacy Act of 1998, claiming that TikTok had stored, collected, and processed data from child users without the consent of their parents. And the defense team for Lindsay Clancy has rested today. She's facing murder charges in the deaths of her children. This is ABC News. Walmart now says it wants to give customers some relief from high prices. The retailer now says it's putting its $2.9 billion tariff refund towards lowering prices on its items. A Houston area woman has received her first and maybe her last package delivery via drone.
7: When Lindsay Austin of Richmond, Texas, heard the buzz of a drone in her backyard, she excitedly ran outside to document her very first Amazon Prime Air delivery. The video, posted initially to TikTok, shows the result. The drone, with its smiling Amazon logo clearly in view, drops Lindsay's package right into her swimming pool. The incident came the day after the retailer announced plans to expand Amazon Prime Air to 500 cities by the end of the year. Jim Ryan, ABC News.
5: And investigators in Ohio are working to determine the cause of a massive fire that destroyed Friendship Baptist Church in Cleveland. Mike Dabosky, ABC News.
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9: 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Happy Friday afternoon. Today is August 21st. The time's now 5:05. I'm in the Chapel Hill Media Group studio here on East Franklin Street in Chapel Hill. Let's go ahead and get you reset with our top five stories at 5 o'clock. Top story, the decision and partial decision on world language programs from Glenwood Elementary. We also hear more on James Etta Bedford's memorial coming up tomorrow. We hear a story on UNC football star Jordan Shipp. Got some soccer scores to report. All that and more is coming up in the news. We'll also continue that sports conversation with Brighton and Deb for Stroman on Sports coming up at 5:30. Right now, let's go ahead and get into the news. We had back-to-school night last night in CHCCS as students got to go meet their teachers and parents got to check out the schools as well. After back-to-school night, there was a pretty big Board of Education meeting that had a pretty big set of decisions in the balance. After weeks of weighing what to do with the Glenwood Elementary School students who will need to move when the building closes next fall, the board determined the future of some while raising questions of others. Board members ultimately voted not to move all of the Glenwood students to another campus, choosing for those in the dual language Mandarin learning track to move to Rashkus Elementary up the road near Meadowmont. That decision is different from what many Glenwood families and multilingual educators recommended because it separates the more intensive program from the world language learning track, which not only has 90 minutes of focused Mandarin instruction, but shares many resources and routines with the dual language track. School board members shared their skepticism of whether the world language track should retain its magnet status and whether it can integrate with the students already doing a world language Spanish track at Mary Scroggs Elementary School. That's where the district recommended the remaining Glenwood students end up. George Griffin, the board member who made the motion for moving Glenwood's Mandarin dual language students to Rashkus, said he sees the program as a valuable asset that needs to be fully supported in its move. But, he said, with the school district facing the need to close one of its schools, the selection of Glenwood should not then come at the expense of the majority of another elementary school's families.

0: You know, we're in an unfortunate situation where we have closed the school. That's a big deal, and that hurts. And it hurts the people that are affected. But we had to close the school. Now, with that said, shifting the burden of a problem from one school community to another, to me, does absolutely zero, other than to say one group is more important than the other. And that is not the case for me. And so, you know, I don't want to move an entire school into, well, let's just name names, you know, move Glenwood into Raschkus, boot Raschkus out and say, sorry, you just didn't matter or something like that, because that isn't the case. That's not what we're about. And I think we're above that. Mm-hmm. And so I'm appealing to people to acknowledge that we still have a difficult situation with Glenwood and its relocation, and we're going to deal with that. It's on our agenda, but that we don't do it by creating a new problem at Raschkus.
1: George Griffin speaking there. All those complications and layered challenges around the World Language Pathways connection to the dual language portion are why advocates like Bonnie Wong, president of the group FLANK, and a Chinese language teacher ask the CHCCS district to try to keep the program in its current form. Here's what she told us.
2: Advocating for the program integrity is one of the three asks in the letter that we submitted to the school board. And that's a priority thing, to keep the dual language and world language program together whenever possible, because they support one another through the enrollment. And I'm saying that right now because a lot of people interpret it as these are the two separate programs. These are not. These are one whole thing. It's also going to impact the enrollment of the students if we are separating the world language program away from this whole STEAM Square program. The staffing will be an issue because right now there's only one Mandarin Chinese teacher in the world language track, and the student pathways will be disrupted and teacher collaboration will also be affected as well. As a Chinese teacher, I am just worried that the world language track of the Glenwood Chinese program will fade away if it was isolated from this main branch.
1: Bonnie Wong speaking there. You can find more coverage of this complicated story by visiting chapelboro.com. Elsewhere in the news, much of Orange County and Chapel Hill community was shocked earlier this summer to learn of the sudden death of longtime County Commissioner James Etta Bedford. This weekend is her memorial service at University United Methodist Church. It's expected to draw out many friends, family, and local leaders. One of those is her friend and colleague, Gene Hamilton, who told us this on Wednesday.
3: James Etta was such a special person and a friend. I mean, she listened, she cared. I mean, her responses to make sure people understand were, you know, outstanding, be it email or in person. She really cared for the most vulnerable, right? People with disabilities. And others, and it reflected in the policies and the actions she took as a commissioner and as a school board member. So yes, so this Saturday, August 22nd, 2 p.m. at the University United Methodist Church in Chapel Hill. That's 150 East Franklin Street. For those who may not know, community is invited, and I would say, you ready to search for parking, but there is parking downtown Chapel Hill.
1: 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Time is now 5:11. We'll hear from some community partners. We'll check traffic and weather together. We'll get into sports, and we've also got Stroman on sports coming up here on News on the Hill.
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1: Time's now 5:14, and the traffic, believe it or not, is more or less behaving out there for a Friday afternoon. Obligatory campus traffic on South Road and Raleigh, a little bit on Country Club and Manning Drive as well. And Manning Drive down on Fordham Boulevard, delayed in all directions at that light. Over in Carborough, Main Street and Weaver Street are the main culprits, but things are actually looking pretty good on Greensboro for the most part. A little bit of congestion on Fordham near the merger with Franklin. I-40 continues to struggle for westbound travelers between 54 and 15501. Earlier accident was causing all sorts of trouble on the interstates just past Hillsboro coming eastbound. That continues to be the case. It's actually starting to spill over a little bit into some issues for westbound travelers on I-40. Churton Street also getting a little bit crowded. Over on the Durham Freeway, we've got northbound delays just through the Alexander Interchange as per usual. And southbound from the merger to Ellis.

0: 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Excuse me, we just did a check of the cars. We're going to check the stars now. No, not exactly. We're going to look above, though, to see thunderstorms coming our way. Somewhere around a half an inch of rain possible overnight tonight. We are under a flood watch, just in case. That'll last through tomorrow morning. 68 degrees our overnight low, and we'll get below 70 for several nights in a row, which is very good news. 84 tomorrow with AM clouds, PM sun, 87 and all day sun on Sunday. A little bit more cloud cover and 87 again on Monday. 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
0: Time now for sports, brought to you this hour by Will Johnson Building Company. And we are like just over a week away from UNC football. Tar Heels facing TCU in Dublin, Ireland as part of the Aer Lingus College Football Classic. It'll be noon next Saturday. Carolina is hoping to get a strong performance from Jordan Shipp against the Horned Frogs. Shipp's already made his mark both in the locker room and on the program in general, as 97.9 The Hill's Michael Coe tells us.
2: Believe it or not, post-game press conferences are not one of the best parts of being a high-level athlete. After a win, they can be tiring. After a loss, they can be torturous. UNC gave 12 post-game press conferences last football season. 8 of them were of the losing variety. And in 5 of those 8 losing pressers, Jordan Shipp stepped to the podium and answered questions.
3: Self-inflicted wounds, that's all it is, man. Self-inflicted wounds, and that's something that we got to own up to.
2: He was 19 years old when the season started and still isn't able to legally buy a drink, though those rules may be bent in Ireland next week. And yet, because of his near constant presence in front of microphones and camera lenses throughout what was a tumultuous season, Shipp became the steady face and voice of the program. A prep star from Charlotte's Providence Day School, Shipp spurned offers from Virginia Tech, Louisville, and even mighty Michigan to suit up for the Tar Heels. After a star turn as a sophomore, he didn't give the transfer portal the time of day. It's why teammates have started giving Shipp a new nickname, Mr. Carolina. In this de facto role, Shipp has become one of the first faces newcomers see when arriving in Chapel Hill. Those newcomers include Wisconsin transfer and fellow receiver Tretch Kekahuna, whose locker in Keenan Stadium is roughly 4,700 miles away from his hometown of Honolulu. Almost immediately after Kekahuna announced he was coming to Carolina, Shipp reached out.
4: First day I committed, our first hour actually, I posted that I committed here. Jordan Shipp texted me via DM, and he just said, you know, he's ready to get to work, and that's just the type of player he is. He's very a positive guy, you know. He's God-oriented, so that's another big thing for me and him that that we connect with. And yeah, just little things like that just plays a long way with him.
2: Sending welcome messages is one thing. Leading by example is another. And Shipp surely did that last season when he led the Tar Heels in all three major receiving categories, catches, yards, and touchdowns. That was more than enough for Shipp to leave an impression on his head coach, Bill Belichick.
5: Well, he's an effective leader because really of two things. He works very hard and does his job very well. And so I think everybody on the team respects that. They respect his performance. They respect his work ethic. And he's a great teammate.
2: Shipp's performance on the field is matched in the classroom. Prior to what would normally be his junior year academically, Shipp has already graduated with a double major in communication studies and exercise and sports science in

0: just 2 years thanks to heavy summer class workloads. This year, he plans to pursue his master's degree, all while still playing football for the Tar Heels. With his undergraduate degree secured, Shipp could have easily gone somewhere else as a graduate transfer. Instead, he's back, and that's a decision which teammate Christo Kelly said only adds to Shipp's reputation as a locker room leader.
1: In an era of people just transferring, losing credits, not graduating with degrees, he's a guy that took his, took his education seriously, and then, how hard he works day in and day out, what he's able to do from a leadership perspective to, help push young guys to their limits. It's, he's a guy that everyone on the team looks to, right? When Jordan talks, everyone listens.
0: Everyone includes the media and fans, who listened as Shipp stayed relentlessly positive at the press conference podium during the difficult 2025 season. Though Shipp likely would have preferred to have been somewhere else, his post-game debriefs became acts of service to the school and program to which he is so loyal. As Kelly said, that loyalty has started to become the exception and not the rule in modern college football. But to hear Shipp tell it, the idea of transferring simply never crossed his mind. He is Mr. Carolina, indeed.
2: This is home. Carolina's home to me. Like, there's nowhere else I wanted to go. Everybody kept asking about the portal. When I made it clear after the NC State game, there was nowhere I was going, no matter what was going on. We were going to figure out how to bring wins to Carolina because I bleed blue. That's just, it is what it is. I'm a Carolina man, Carolina guy, and that's just what I am. Go Heels through and through.
0: For 97.9 The Hill, I'm Michael Coe.
3: Thank you, Michael. You can read a digital version of that story at chapelboro.com. Looking elsewhere in sports, we have some soccer scores. The men's team opened their season with a really tough road match at fifth-ranked Georgetown. They battled to a draw 1-1, so I think we'll take that. Meanwhile, women's soccer improved to 3-0 with a 2-0 victory over Arkansas. And looking at the schedule, we've got field hockey at Duke. And they're just underway, but I'm not seeing any results from that yet. Volleyball is having their annual scrimmage tonight at 7 o'clock. Looking in the pro ranks, the Durham Bulls got a much-needed win 3-1 at Gwinnett. They'll play another one tonight to continue that series on the road. Time is now 5:23. We're going to hear from our sports sponsor, Will Johnson Building Company. And then we'll get Brighton and Deb for Stroman on Sports here on News on the Hill.
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0: Pearl Jam on a Friday afternoon. 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We are due to see thunderstorm activity, but it's actually looking a little more promising in the sky right now than it did earlier. Downgraded rain expectations now down to about a tenth of an inch. Still thunderstorms possible coming up sometime in the next couple hours. Down to 67 tonight, 84 with sunshine later in the day tomorrow, 88 with sunshine throughout the day on Sunday, and then 88 with mostly sunny skies on Monday to start the week. 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

0: That is the music of Dr. Deborah Stroman, UNC and University of Virginia consulting professor, former college hoops player and coach, sports businesswoman and entrepreneur extraordinaire. And of course, you know her from If You Only Knew here on 97.9 The Hill and Never Too Far on chapelboro.com. I'm News Director Brighton McConnell, and Deb Stroman joins me every Friday for Stroman on Sports to talk about some of the biggest headlines happening in the sports and business world. Debbie, happy Friday once again, and as always, we appreciate you carving out some time to be with us. How are you?
1: I'm doing well, and just appreciative of staying, I guess, on top of this fast-flying-by summer and not getting so disappointed that my life is just moving so fast when you consider the alternative. So I'm trying to take it one day at a time, but I can't believe it's going to be Thanksgiving and Christmas soon.
0: Yeah. And I have to imagine too, first summer since being kind of like in that full retirement, in that full consulting professor mode, I bet in some ways, has it been surprising at how quickly it has moved despite you reaching that status?
1: Absolutely. You know, it's amazing how we're socialized to, you know, enjoy the young years, you know, elementary, middle, high school, you know, college, set yourself up, and that college isn't for everyone. But then you just work, and you work for what? So that, you know, this time period hits where you stop working. You're trying to take care of your future. But when it comes, it's like, whoa, like, what happened to my life, you know? And then, of course, we start looking at mortality and thinking about philosophy and religion and what's going to happen in the next life. I mean, it's a lot. It really is.
0: Well, especially for athletes and former athletes like yourself, figuring out what that next stage really looks like can be pretty tough. And I think that actually provides a pretty good segue to the news that we have gotten today. We've already talked about how the NCAA recently approved changes to its eligibility rules. And starting for college athletes this year and onward who are enrolled, they get 5 seasons of collegiate eligibility to play within a 5-year window. And even though that is now being in place and implemented, there are some college athletes who just graduated this past year who might have only played 4 years who are saying, well, what about us? We want a 5th year too. For a while, a lot of them had hopped onto this kind of broader court case in Colorado, and the initial district court ruling was in their favor, saying that these class of 2022 players were able to come back for a 5th year and continue their collegiate playing careers. But news today that a federal appeals court voted 2-1 against that decision, ruling with the NCAA, in fact, saying, no, wait a minute, we got to pump the brakes on this a little bit, and these 5th year players are not eligible because they were outside of the window that the NCAA has started for these new athletes. And so these 5th year players, Debbie, who are trying to have a 5th year, I should say, are now kind of caught in the middle, and I imagine that puts them in kind of a tough position, especially for football players who, you know, are in some cases just a couple days away from their seasons getting started. And other players like Seth Trimble, who was headed to Louisville doing summer workouts and getting to know a new team, enrolling in classes, perhaps all of a sudden their plans are having to stop.
1: Yeah, this is a tough one for all parties. First and foremost, you know, being an athlete, I think the most important thing, speaking to them, is just keep working out. You know, we talk about mental toughness, and that's what sport provides us, giving us opportunities to be critical thinkers and to be disciplined, but also be flexible and be ready to change in a heartbeat. And that's what this requires. There's a good chance that you still might be playing this fall. In fact, the players who filed lawsuits in state court, they're still going to be eligible if their requisite state court, if that court grants them an injunction to play. And there are 16

0: football players who participate in NFL preseason activities, but this Louisiana judge ruled that they can now go back to college. So continue to work out, continue to remain ready for any type of change. Now, for those who say, you know, I was just going to go back and have some fun my last year, I'm really not going to be NFL material or pro basketball material, or have to wait until the next season, go just have some fun. You know, maybe take an online course, maybe travel, maybe sit at home with your grandparents and enjoy your time with them. But I would try not to wrap, again, if I'm not really sure that I am going to make it to the pros, don't get so wrapped up into this next level is everything. Release, relax, enjoy life, and work out. We enjoy working out. Work out.
1: Yeah, and I think it's a good way to look at it, too, because there's going to be so much talk as this continues to work its way through the courts, because this is certainly not the end of this discussion. There's going to be a ton of talk about the business side. There's going to be a ton of talk about the on-court side. But I think it's just interesting on the personal side, too. I mean, I think for a lot of players who – as you're saying, maybe know that they won't be able to make it to the pros, or want to try and elevate their status a little bit more, or just, you know, continue their college experience, it does kind of put them in this gray area, and how everybody chooses to approach that will be fascinating. And it does kind of get back to the theme of what you were saying about Debbie, which is kind of how do you realize and know when it's maybe time to hang it up for playing sports, or at least doing what you initially thought you were going to be doing. And I think we're probably going to hear, you know, more and more of this as athletes probably find a way to try and work around the 5-in-5 eligibility rules. But yeah, it's something that everybody has to deal with. But we often hear this with athletes, where it's just really hard to figure out what comes next when your time in college or your time playing your sport is finished.
0: And this is where the head coaches who are trying to have a program with high integrity and thinking about the holistic experience of the athlete, to really be that big brother or father figure to speak to them about, you know, we would love to have you, but we're not holding a spot, and I would love for you to think about what is plan B and C for you, to introduce them to the other side of campus, because some of them never really venture to the other side of campus except to go to class and then run right back to the athletic facilities. You know, in fact, internships, right? We talk about how student athletes are, because of the rigorous demands, that they don't have the schedule, whether that's during school break or whether it's during, you know, something that's carved out during the semester, they don't have the opportunity to participate in those things. So again, it's time to explore and discover, and think that even though you want to maximize that window of great health, of youthfulness and energy, to participate at the highest level possible, but also really, you know, be serious about, you know, life after sports. The other thing to consider here is I've heard some buzz about that teams that do end up granting eligibility and having players play for that fifth year, that these selection committees with the NCAA, they might hold that against these teams by not ranking them highly or giving them spots in postseason brackets. And so, again, we're human, and people on these selection committees are human, and that's going to get pretty ugly if these selection committees hold it against these teams that end up playing these fifth-year players.
1: Yeah, it'll be interesting to see whether it comes across as taboo as it was last season, when you had players who had tested NBA waters and had like played for summer league teams and all that, then were able to kind of come back in the middle of the college basketball season. That was really funky. And of course, we have already seen an example too of teams and conferences responding to one team that stepped on seemingly a pretty live wire in Texas Tech with their quarterback Brandon Sorsby, who was, you know, going through like gambling addiction treatment and had gambled on college football, was under investigation for that. All of these teams and conferences started saying, wait a minute, that's truly like a no-fly zone for us, and we're not going to schedule you, we're not going to play you. Had big issues with that. It'll be interesting to see if these fifth-year players

0: end up rising to that level. But we know that it's probably just going to be a one-year thing because it does seem like these new eligibility rules for the NCAA, when they, you know, going into effect for everybody else, are a little bit more clear-cut than they had been in the past. Once again, we're speaking with Dr. Deborah Strowman here on Strowman on Sports. Any other thoughts about today's court injunction and maybe what next steps are going to be, or how this will probably continue to unfold as the college season really starts to pick up?
1: So I would just mention that many, many years ago, there was nothing like a person who would be on your athletic staff, pro or college, that would be considered a capologist, as in someone who's calculating how much money we have and where the money should be allocated so that we don't break any rules. We're not out of compliance with our university spending or, you know, NCAA. And so that position was created, and now it's essential. I guess on college campuses, that's the general manager now for our bigger sports. And so I think there might be room for another position that's going to evolve in terms of what you can do to help these coaches, help these administrators manage situations where you might have certain people on your team or you might not. Like, who's paying attention to all of this? It could become a full-time job with the increasing money that's flowing through NIL, with these rulings and waiting for judges to make a decision, and that's the federal court, and then what about what happens in your particular state? I mean, this just requires another body of knowledge and intentionality to figure all this out. Otherwise, you're going to have a lot of fans that will continue to gossip and create nonsense and division, and which could hurt your fandom, so to speak.
0: Yeah, I think you're right. Obviously, the general manager position is becoming more and more popular within specifically college basketball and football programs. Carolina, of course, has one for each of those, but they're more focused, seemingly for now, on roster construction, and with that comes recruitment, and then figuring out maybe the NIL part of it, talking with agents. But yeah, I mean, it does feel like you need a legal degree to best navigate all of this stuff that is happening. And again, I'll say, too, hopefully the changes to the NCAA eligibility model will make things a little clearer going forward once they get past the hurdle of what to do with these class of 2022 students and student athletes. We've got just about 3 or 4 minutes left here with you, Dr. Debbie Strowman. You specifically mentioned, when we were coming up with what we wanted to talk about this Friday, a story that has definitely made its rounds on social media in the last week or so regarding ESPN host and commentator Stephen A. Smith and the NABJ, the National Association of Black Journalists. I'm just going to open up the floor and let you take the wheel on this one, Debbie.
1: I'll tell you, it is a big one. So we know we have American culture and our ways. Well, within the American culture, there's lots and lots of diversity. And so what I'm speaking about is Black culture and what is happening right now. This is a major story. It's a firestorm for the Black media world. And so, as a card-carrying proud member of NABJ, and actually had the opportunity to speak at one of the national conferences, I'm on the Sports Task Force, this past August 15th, they give an annual award, Thumbs Down Award. And really, that just speaks to the organization trying to protect the industry of journalism, trying to protect Black media, and trying to protect its members. And so it is an annual award, and it's been given out, I think, going back to 1989. They don't always give it out, but this past week, they gave out a thumbs down to Stephen A. Smith. And to put it lightly, he's gone ballistic. He's just so upset about receiving this award. Understanding from the NABJ perspective, they are a watchdog organization besides providing uplift to their membership. It's political, and it has to be, because as we know, in the general media industry, there aren't a lot of Black folks who are not only leading, but also giving the opportunity to be journalists in newsrooms for whatever reason, okay? And so he was hurt. And the first thing that he did, which makes people feel that the NABJ was spot on, is that he went to white media and conservative white media, Fox News with Sean Hannity, to express his disappointment. So I think the NABJ was correct in providing accountability and say, Stephen, you can't speak disparagingly around Black women. And certainly he has a very, very documented history of not speaking well about Black athletes and Black women. And so it's come to the forefront, and anybody who's interested, you can YouTube it, you can Google it, and you'll see all the stories back and forth. But I just wish that Stephen A. Smith would be reflective, realize his community cares about his community, and feels that the way he's acted over the past year just was not following the mission of the organization, let alone journalism in itself.
0: I would think that if you ever receive that kind of award from a prestigious and respected group like the NABJ, it would be a good opportunity to take a step back and say, what is it that I have done to do this? And not necessarily ask it in an accusatory, but to look inward, to ask, well, how have we gotten to this point? Similar to the court ruling on NCAA eligibility, definitely going to be a situation that continues to develop over the coming weeks, I'm sure, and we can continue to monitor it, but we'll leave it there for now and let you get your weekend started. Debbie Stroman, as always, thanks for joining us here on 97.9 The Hill and Stroman on Sports.
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0: Time's now 5:49 on a Friday afternoon. Andrew here, checking the Chapelboro events calendar. Quickly tell you about a few events coming up this weekend. We've got currently in progress the big book sale for the Chapel Hill Public Library, being put on by the Friends of the Chapel Hill Public Library. 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Also got Paper Hand Puppet Intervention doing The Wild Wisdom of the World at the Forest Theater. They're doing it through through September 27th. 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And on Sunday, Fiestas en La Calle in Carborough. It's going to be on West Weaver Street from noon to 6, hosted by El Centro Hispano. 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
0: Time is now 5:50, checking the traffic. And things are looking pretty good out there, to be quite honest, traffic-wise. I think the weather is going to be the bigger adventure this afternoon. So we will take a quick look at the traffic situation. Then it looks like we may be having a thunderstorm warning coming through. So we'll take a quick look at that. First up, though, traffic better than it was an hour ago. We are seeing some delays across campus still, but those are diminished. A little bit of increased activity in Carborough, and the interstate's starting to get pretty congested through Chapel Hill. Right now, it opens up midway between 15501 and 86, but then it slows down again pretty significantly right after 86. And I-85 also congested on the Durham side of things. Over on the Durham Freeway, southbound's looking good. Northbound, just the regular delays from Cornwallis to Ellis. And Chatham County's looking just fine. 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Time is now 5:52. And we're going to do this check of the weather, but I'm actually going to turn it over to the robots at the National Weather Service to tell you about this warning we just received.
2: The National Weather Service in Raleigh has issued a severe thunderstorm warning for Alamance County, Orange County, southeastern Randolph County, Chatham County until 6:30 p.m. At 5:49 p.m., severe thunderstorms were located along a line extending from 7 miles southwest of Graham to 7 miles east of North Carolina Zoo, moving east at 30 miles per hour. Hazard, 60 miles per hour wind gusts. Source, radar indicated. Impact, expects damage to roofs, siding, and trees. Locations impacted include Chapel Hill, Burlington, Graham, Hillsboro, Pittsboro, Siler City, Carborough, Mebane, Goldston, and Liberty. This includes the following highways: Interstate 85 between mile markers 163 and 169, Interstate 40 between mile markers 142 and 162, and between mile markers 259 and 267. For your protection, move to an interior room on the lowest floor of a building. Repeating, a severe thunderstorm warning has been issued until 6:30 p.m. for the following counties in North Carolina: Alamance, Chatham, Orange, and Randolph.
0: So there you have it. Thunderstorm activity absolutely coming our way, as we are now under a thunderstorm warning until 6:30. So Don't go out and about if you don't have to. And if you're out driving around, stay vigilant. We do have a flood watch as well. This check of the weather brought to you by the Ackland Art Museum. They're presenting Continental Shift, recent acquisitions of African art, an exhibition with special emphasis on metalwork, textiles, beadwork, and ceramics from across the African continent. It's on view through November 15th. 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
3: Time now for this week's Hometown Hero, brought to you by the Omax Gardner Foundation. This week, we're recognizing two hometown heroes for their efforts to help teachers in our community, Madeline Bloeb and Allison Worthy of the Chapel Hill Carborough Public School Foundation.
4: This is the 19th year that we've done the store.
3: That would be the Teacher Supplies Store, which the Public School Foundation has been hosting every year since 2008 in conjunction with the East Chapel Hill Rotary Club.
5: Our public schools are very important, and our teachers matter, and this is a visual sign to our teachers that we care about them, we think they're important, we value what they do.
3: Volunteers have been working tirelessly to turn the Smith Middle School gym into a one-stop shop for school supplies, and this week, every teacher in Chapel Hill Carborough City Schools is getting invited to stop by and pick up needed supplies for their classrooms absolutely free.
4: We have been shopping all year for this event.
5: This will be our third or fourth year that we've been able to invite all of our certified classroom teachers, so it's going to, the list this year is 1,067 teachers.
3: What will they have to choose from?
4: Teachers, of course, need markers and pencils and pens, Clorox wipes, and hand sanitizer were very popular.
5: We do survey teachers every year and ask them, what are you spending your own money on? And there are sometimes things that we wouldn't think of. There is an effort to go back to more paper and pencil and traditional school supplies and get kids off screen. So we do expect this year for the paper and the composition books and pencils and crayons and markers to fly off the shelves.
3: Since its inception, the Teacher Supply Store has given away more than $700,000 worth of supplies to teachers who would otherwise have had to pay for those supplies out of their own pockets.
5: It's estimated that teachers spend roughly $1,200 of their own money each year. And we know in North Carolina, we are way behind in teacher pay and that housing is very expensive here. So for a teacher to dip into their own pocket is something that we just as a community need to help our teachers.
3: It's all in keeping with the mission of the Chapel Hill Carborough Public School Foundation, a nonprofit that works to build up our local schools by providing scholarships for students, grants and professional development opportunities for teachers, and innovative programs that improve our schools all year round. And when it comes to the Teacher Supply Store, they're just one of the organizations involved.
4: The East Chapel Hill Rotary has been a longtime partner since day one, as well as Staples and also now UNC Healthcare.
3: So for their efforts to help our local teachers as the new school year begins, we thank the Chapel Hill Carborough Public School Foundation and Madeline Bloeb and Allison Worthy, this week's Hometown Heroes.
5: I love this event because it truly is an example of what can happen when the whole community comes together.
3: Brought to you by the Omax Gardner Foundation, a nonprofit formed in 1942 to carry on the legacy of Governor Gardner by providing financial support to any institution devoted to charitable, scientific, literary, or educational purposes. We thank them for their generous support of our Hometown Hero program all summer long.
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0: Time's 5:59 on a Friday here. I'm about to check out, but you should know that we are under a thunderstorm warning until about 6:30. We do have thunderstorms moving into the area, expecting about a quarter of an inch of rain. And then as those dissipate throughout the night, we'll get down to 67, 84 with increasing sunshine tomorrow and 88 and sunny for Sunday. Coming up on 6 o'clock now, I'll turn it over to ABC News. Then we've got a special Michael Coe hosted Live and Local coming up. 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
14: ABC News, I'm Mike Dubosky. Sources tell ABC the military is considering renaming an aircraft carrier in honor of President Trump. The vessel is currently under construction and had already been named after a prominent black service member from World War II.
15: It would be named after Doris Miller, who was a cook aboard the USS West Virginia. And he received the Navy Cross, which was the highest medal you could get, the highest award in the military, below the Medal of Honor for significant heroism and bravery while serving.
14: The Chief Justice of the Supreme Court has allowed the president's White House ballroom project to continue as the court considers a number of legal challenges to the project. And 14 people are now dead in Ukraine after a massive Russian airstrike on a shopping mall there. Ukrainian President Volodymyr Zelensky called the strike absolutely cynical and despicable and said Russia had been targeting first responders as well. This is ABC News. The manhunt continues in Massachusetts for a 58-year-old woman wanted in connection with her police officer husband's death. ABC's Aaron Katursky has details.
16: An urgent search outside Boston for Karen Solomon, a therapist who advocated for police officers, now a suspect in the death of her police officer husband. Kurt Solomon was a patrolman with the Worcester Police Department for 31 years before his fellow officers found him dead Tuesday morning after responding to a 911 call from the couple's home. Now investigators are racing to determine what happened inside that house and sources say whether there had been prior instances of domestic violence.
14: Right now, Karen Solomon is not charged with any crime. NASA says the Artemis II crew will receive the Congressional Space Medal of Honor next week. The four-person crew, including three NASA astronauts and one from the Canadian Space Agency, completed a 10-day mission around the moon back in April, breaking the distance for the furthest humans have ever traveled in space. Mike Dubosky, ABC News.
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32: 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I'm Michael Coe, hosting this Friday evening in place of Aaron Keck. Aaron is currently somewhere off the coast of Alaska, so he is obviously unable to host. But I think that is his loss, because we have got an hour of great local music here for you on 97.9 The Hill. Going to get you started with some Lost in the Trees. This is Song for the Painter.

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The National Weather Service in Raleigh has issued a tornado warning for northwestern Moore County, northeastern Montgomery County, southeastern Randolph County, southwestern Chatham County until 6:30 p.m. At 6:03 p.m., a severe thunderstorm capable of producing a tornado was located near Biscoe, or 10 miles northeast of Troy, moving east at 20 miles per hour. Hazard, tornado. Source, radar indicated rotation. Impact, flying debris will be dangerous to those caught without shelter. Mobile homes will be damaged or destroyed. Damage to roofs, windows, and vehicles will occur. Tree damage is likely. This tornadic thunderstorm will remain over mainly rural areas of northwestern Moore, northeastern Montgomery, southeastern Randolph, and southwestern Chatham counties, including the following locations: High Falls, Harper's Crossroads, Steeds, Star, and Robbins. This includes Interstate 73 between mile markers 47 and 60. Take cover now. Move to a basement or an interior room on the lowest floor of a sturdy building. Avoid windows. If you are outdoors, in a mobile home, or in a vehicle, move to the closest substantial shelter and protect yourself from flying debris. Repeating, a tornado warning has been issued until 6:30 p.m. for the following counties in North Carolina, Chatham, Montgomery, Moore, and Randolph.

0: Rockin' and rolling with J-Phone01, that was Fuzzy Peoples, and before that you heard Lonnie Rott with Forgotten here on Live and Local on 97.9 The Hill. We're going to get you to some messages from our community partners in just a second, but don't even think about touching that dial. We have got even more great music coming up after the break, including Jesse Fox and Fancy Gap. 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

That was Chatham Rabbits, and I just love that song. That was Gas Money, one of my personal favorites that we play here on 97.9 The Hill. 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Michael here with you, just about to the bottom of the hour.

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8: 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Michael here with you, filling in for Aaron Keck this evening. And we have got another half hour of great music coming your way. Going to get you started with some Blue Cactus and This Kind of Rain.

0: The National Weather Service in Raleigh has issued a severe thunderstorm warning for southeastern Alamance County, southern Orange County, west central Wake County, Chatham County, Durham County, until 7:15 p.m. At 6:34 p.m., a severe thunderstorm was located 8 miles northwest of Pittsburgh, moving east at 25 miles per hour. Hazard, 60 miles per hour wind gusts. Source, radar indicated. Impact, expect damage to roofs, siding, and trees. Locations impacted include Raleigh, Durham, Cary, Chapel Hill, Hillsboro, Pittsburgh, Garner, Carrboro, Goldston, and RDU International. This includes the following highways: Interstate 85 between mile markers 166 and 185, Interstate 40 between mile markers 260 and 296, Interstate 440 between mile markers 1 and 5, Interstate 540 between mile markers 0 and 7, United States 1 between mile markers 80 and 101, the Durham Freeway between mile markers 2 and 17. Straight line winds can blow down trees, power lines, and damage mobile homes and other buildings. Seek shelter in a sturdy structure until the storm has passed. Stay away from windows, as flying debris generated by damaging winds can be deadly. Repeating, a severe thunderstorm warning has been issued until 7:15 p.m. for the following counties in North Carolina: Alamance, Chatham, Durham, Orange, and Wake.
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Vivin Riley with the oh-so-timely Is It All Over here on Live and Local on 97.9 The Hill. And we are almost out of time this hour. You're going to hear from our community partners, and then I'll toss it over to my good friend Jordan Bile with This Week in Music. But we do have time for one more song, and it is a good one. This is the amazingly talented Rhiannon Giddens with her cover of a Patsy Cline classic, She's Got You. Have a good evening, everybody.

0: 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Here's Chris.
1: Al Tar Heel, class of 2004. 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I work on U visa cases, helping victims of violent crime, T visa cases, helping victims of human trafficking. 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
2: 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I'm Jordan Bile, and we're going to be highlighting some of the shows here on 97.9 The Hill and playing some of my favorites from my own playlist. We're going to start the show in the morning grind, where Andrew serves up coffee shop vibes. One day this week, though, Henry filled in for Andrew on the grind, and he played this song, and I knew that would be my grind highlight for the show tonight. Here's the Cranberries with Ode to My Family.

That was the Cranberries with Ode to My Family on This Week in Music on 97.9 The Hill. Thank you for joining me tonight. Next up on the show, we're going to head into the record shop. I couldn't choose just one song from the record shop. I played a couple that I wanted to hear again. So coming up, I'm going to have Newfound Glory with My Friends Over You. But first, this is Paramore with Decode.

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This next song Andrew played during Purposefully Eccentric. 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Here's the Standells with Dirty Water.

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0: 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The Friends of the Chapel Hill Public Library are inviting you to their next big book sale Friday through Sunday, August 21st to 23rd, 2 to 5:30 on Friday for members only, but you can join at the door and then open to everyone 10 to 5 on Saturday and 10 to 3 on Sunday. All proceeds going to support the library. And on Sunday, August 23rd, head to downtown Carrboro from noon to 6 p.m. for Fiesta San Lacay, a block party on West Weaver Street hosted by El Centro Hispano with food, music, entertainment, and more. 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
3: Welcome back into This Week in Music. I'm Jordan Bile, and we've been highlighting some songs we've played this week here on your hometown radio station, 97.9 The Hill. Before that break, we heard a song by the Wallabies, which Aaron played on Live and Local this week. Continuing along in This Week in Music, it's time for my mixtape. I'm going to be playing songs that I haven't been able to get enough of from my own playlist this week. To start us off, I've got one of my favorite singers covering my favorite Kiss song. I love this cover. It's so good. Here's Alex Gaskarth covering Beth.

That was Boxcar Racer with There Is on This Week in Music on 97.9 The Hill. Continuing along with my mixtape, we're going to keep the tempo up for the next few songs. Next up, I've got The Used with I Caught Fire.

Also, state champs with Fake It on This Week in Music on 97 on the Hill. I'm Jordan Bile, and I've got one more song to play for you from my mixtape. But the journey around the shows on 97 on the Hill will continue on after this. To close out my mixtape, we're going to hear from Alex Gazkarth again, but this time with his band All Time Low. Here's JC Ray.

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9: 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I'm Jordan Bile. 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We're back on tour around the shows of 97.9 The Hill. And up next, I've got a song from an artist that's playing a show at the DPAC tomorrow night. And to get a preview of the other shows happening around our community coming up, you can tune into the Soundcheck Hour every Wednesday night at 7 o'clock with Andrew Stuckey. Without further ado, let's hear the Mountain Goats ahead of their show tomorrow night. This is Candlebox.
10: 3 years on the local circuit, played twice at the county fair. And the second time, Ben, our friend who worked the business, and said a guy from a label was there. There were two more like him at the next show, staring us down like hawks. And there was love in the air, and all the money was there, and we were going on tour with Candlebox.

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2: 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I'm Jordan Bile, and we've been highlighting some songs from our music shows this past week here on 97.9 The Hill. Continuing along with my stop around the shows on 97.9 The Hill, I've got a song from the After Hours. Anytime one of our hosts plays The Cure, it makes my choice for the show tonight an easy one. So here they are with Boys Don't Cry.

That was The Cure with Boys Don't Cry on This Week in Music with Jordan Bile. AJ played that during the after hours this week. Unfortunately, though, our tour around the shows of 97.9 The Hill has come to a close. But there's plenty more music still to come on your hometown radio station after this. Thanks for spending your Friday night with me. To close out our show tonight, we're going to end with a song from Indie with Andy. Andrew played this on Wednesday and made my choice for the show an easy one. Here's Queen with I Want to Break Free.

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